0: owns it, then they should have a good look at that property next door to the National
1: War Memorial. And I just want, before I leave, I want to shout out to Shani Duff, because I understand what she was fighting for. And God bless her.
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0: Right now, I'm going to go to line two, where I have Emma Craig. She is the regional librarian for St. John's for NL Public Libraries. Emma, welcome to Open Line.
11: Thanks for having me on this morning, Darren.
0: Okay, so there's some changes that people should know about with regards to operations and some of the online availability. Let us know what's going on.
11: Yeah, so we just made our announcement today, and to let your listeners know, these changes won't be implemented until August 3rd, but we wanted to give everyone a heads up that our very popular Libby app, we will be reducing the maximum number of holds that library users can place in the app from 30 holds as it currently stands to 10 holds starting August 3rd.
0: Now, what does that mean? So when you talk about a hold, and for anybody that doesn't use Libby, and you're a reader, a library enthusiast, download Libby, because it's an absolutely amazing portal to libraries and all different types of reading and listening material. So what does that mean? I can't go in there and put 30 books on hold anymore, or what's it going to do, and what's it mean?
11: So we actually allow our patrons to place holds on all sorts of library materials. So that includes our physical books, DVDs, anything in our libraries can really be placed a hold. But on Libby, what it means to place a hold is, say a book's not available for you right at that moment, you can actually place a hold and be added into a wait list for that book so that we'll be notified when the book is available to borrow. And we have decided that due to some of these wait lists getting very, very long, like people waiting months upon months to get access to one book, we will be changing that number to 10 holds per person.
0: Okay. Now, let me, I can tell you a personal story because I just opened Libby now and had a look at it. I didn't remember this, but on February the 4th of this year, I put a hold on because I was looking for the Don't Tell the Newfoundlanders by Greg Malone. And that was February 4th. And it says, wait time available soon. You are first in line. So this is what you want to cut down on, I guess.
11: Yeah, and there's so many stories of that happening, Darren. We actually were able to pull up some stats, and since we've been having access to the Libby app since around 2015, and the demand for items in the app has grown by 245%, and this is what's kind of resulted in these longer wait times. It's definitely impacting how people use the app, but also impacting our budget, because we're with so much demand for certain titles, we've been forced to try to purchase more books to help out with those wait lists.
0: Yeah, and help me understand this. So it's a digital form of the book, but it actually has to exist somewhere for it to be available. It's not just because there's a digital version, 300 people can't read the same or have access to the same book at one time.
11: That's a great question, Darren. So, yeah, ebooks and e-audiobooks, which are the main things in the Libby app, we technically pay what's called an ebook license for those items. So, basically, as opposed to a book that sits in the library, a physical book, we have, once we buy that book, we have access to that book as long as we want to keep it. So, say we bought the latest Carly Fortune book, it's $38 when we buy it. We have that book forever. When it comes to an ebook or an e-audiobook, we actually pay a license to the company. So we might be paying, say, if we're paying $38 for that Carly Fortune book, we might be paying $57 for this ebook or e-audiobook. And then, not only that, we might not have that book forever. So the stat that I just gave you, that's for a 2-year term. So we don't even get to keep the book forever. We only have it for a short period of time. So, yeah, it's a difficult thing for people to wrap their head around, especially in the world of streaming. But when it comes to e-libraries, and this is not just true with Newfoundland and Labrador public libraries, this is true with public libraries throughout Canada, throughout North America, throughout the world, we have to pay licenses in order to get access to these materials, and we have to pay for individual copies generally.
0: Right, so that is a cost to your budget, and that you have to maintain if people are looking for the book. And of course, we've come a long way since I guess Seinfeld didn't return Tropic of Capricorn by Henry Miller, and there's no Lieutenant Joe Bookman to go out and search for the book, but you'll get cut off online if you are abusing. So just tell people as well, I've got a book out, let's just say I do. I don't right now, I'm waiting on that one. But if I get a book out, how long am I allowed to have it? And what happens if I go past that time?
11: Well, Libby's actually got some great fail safes in there to help people who may have issues returning a book on time. We all do it from time to time. Generally, a loan in the Libby app is generally about 14 days or can be 21. It really depends on how popular the item is and how long the wait list is. But the great thing about it is if you have finished the book but you didn't click the return button, once that return date hits, Libby will actually automatically return that ebook or e-audiobook for you. So there's no dangers of holding on to a book for so long. That being said, we love telling people that they actually have a feature in the app to return a book early. So we love letting people know about that. So once you're finished with a book, if you know there's a long wait list, why don't you return that book early? The Libby app actually does like a cute little animation for you if you do that. So if you're someone who has like a reward drive, someone who loved getting like a shiny star sticker on an assignment when they did well, Libby app rewards people for doing that.
0: That's excellent. And what if you want to keep it longer? What happens then?
11: So if you want to keep a book longer, it really depends if somebody is waiting in line. So say you have a book that no one else is waiting for, you can actually in the app apply to extend your loan. And this is true for physical materials as well, books, DVDs, stuff in the physical library. As long as nobody else is waiting for an item, you can always renew it.
0: Okay, and it's incredible access without having to pay. And I know, like, there's all kinds of different apps out there where you can pay for your book, whether it's the Kindle version, I suppose, that type of e-reader book, or the audiobook version. You know, you can sign up monthly on all of these and keep paying. But Libby gives you free access to just about everything out there, both in the e-reader style and in the audiobook and other things. And you mentioned DVDs. What else can you get through Libby just by getting a library card, signing up in Libby, and having full access on all your home devices for these great materials?
11: Well, for the Libby app, it's really only ebooks and e-audiobooks. Within the last year, we did include e-magazines, and those are actually available with access all the time. You don't have to apply for a wait list. And these are ebooks, e-audiobooks, and magazines for all ages. So we have stuff for adults, but also lots of stuff for kids and for teens. So that's really it when it comes to the digital library, specifically the Libby app. But with the libraries in general, we still have lots of physical books. We get access to stuff like movies and TV shows through our DVD collections, board games. It's always worth, I always tell people, because I can only speak for the St. John's libraries, if you're ever curious about what type of collections are at your local library, the best thing to do is to go physically into the library.
0: Absolutely. And I was at the 50th anniversary of the library in CBS not that long ago. And one of the things I told the story that I dated myself pretty good. I told people that we used to go, a few of our friends used to go to different libraries and sign out LPs. And we would listen to the LPs and then exchange them and take them back to the library. So there's all kinds of things you can get at your library, and it's great. It's a great resource. And of course, in these times where every dollar matters, that app is free. It gives you a direct line right into a library resource center, as I call them now, because they're not book depositories as they once were back in the olden days, of course. So, and I'm assuming you're expecting a great summer for the libraries around St. John's and the area. You're all set to go?
11: All set to go. We just are beginning. I would say in the next week is our summer reading clubs are really going into full swing. So when we try to encourage kids to read as much as they can over the summer with help from the TD Summer Reading Club. I will say for anybody in St. John's, our AC Hunter Public Library is doing an amazing adult summer reading club as well. So if you want to get in on the fun, we definitely encourage people to check that out. We definitely slow down when it comes to programs and events at the libraries, yeah. And that's just because so many people go on vacation. It's hard to get people to come into the library for an event, but it's always worth taking a look because there is definitely stuff that's going on, especially for families at the libraries this summer.
0: Yeah, and especially for people with younger children and so forth, there's all kinds of activities and things that they can be involved at your local library. Check them out. They got all kinds of things on the go. Emma, thank you very much for giving everybody the heads up, and maybe I'll get access to that book sooner than I expect now. It's only been since February, so it may be good for a lot of people out there that are checking their app now to say, yeah, I've been waiting for one for a long time. Maybe I'll get in there soon.
11: That's what we're hoping will happen, Darren, that people will take this news and look at those hold lists and be like, oh, yeah, I have been waiting a while for that. And, oh, maybe I don't need to be waiting for that book anymore, because we all forget about things we place on hold. I'm guilty for it. So maybe this will be a reminder for people that, hey, let's move along so someone else in the line who really wants this book can get access.
0: All right. Get your version at Tropic of Capricorn back before Bookman gets you or the Libby app cuts you off. We're going to go to break now. Thanks, Emma. Have a great summer at the public libraries.
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0: Line 2, where we have St. John's City Councillor Tom Davis, who I believe is sitting in the last day of his 30-day suspension. Good morning, Tom. How you doing?
22: Good morning, Darren. I'm recovering from yesterday. My business was very busy. Yesterday, we were in 18 different communities at the same time, providing fun, including yours. And just want to say thank you to all my staff and all the residents and the different people that support that side of my world.
0: Excellent. It's great to it's great that a local business is making a good go and getting good response from all over the region.
22: Thank you, sir. I want to touch on a theme that I know a lot of people are thinking about, and you had the mayor, Lab City, on with the wildfires, and you know, unfortunately, the impacts of climate change on our province are real. You know, we see it up in Labrador with sea ice changes. We see it with the water temperature and its impact on the aquaculture, as well as the Gulf cod, and of course lobster moving north, which is benefiting us. So you know, the world is changing. A study said last year that 96% of the world's oceans had above average heat levels, and of course 2024 was the warmest summer on record, and 23 and 25 were close to being the warmest. They were the second and third, basically, and they're predicting that 2026 is on track to be around the 23-25 level, but of course we're still experiencing it, and we have an El Nino that's in the Pacific that has unintended impact. So, you know, for us, there's kind of two parts, as I see it. There's the you know, what can we do about it? And, you know, that involves trying to reduce our impact, our collective impact, as well as our individual impact. And that's, you know, that's challenging, especially in our culture. We have a fairly large lifestyles compared to, on average, like people in poorer parts of the country. But then the flip side of it is, you know, I find that when I'm faced with something that's really challenging, you know, it's kind of two options. You put your head in the sand, and that's unsettling. And I think in the long run, that's not a good strategy. Or, you know, you can try and adapt and try and do what you can. And so on the adaptation side, you know, the wildfire smoke is actually pretty problematic. Most people don't really realize it because they kind of just look at it and they think, well, it's just like any other kind of smoke. But the majority of wildfire smoke actually is very small particulate. And unfortunately, small particulate doesn't get blocked by our nose and our throat. So, you know, it gets out into our bloodstream and can have impact, especially if you have comorbidities, which a lot of Newfoundlanders do. So, you know, investing in some sort of air filtration that you can have in your bedroom when you're sleeping to give yourself a little break. And as well, those N95 masks, which a lot of us got pretty used to wearing during COVID, you may even have some kicking around, they can really help too. So, you know, there's that. I mean, you know, it's one of these things where you're trying to find some healthy balance where you can not be going around worried to death, but also be trying to, you know, keep your quality of life and your life in general going as long as you can.
0: We have to be prepared for all kinds of different things these days. And, you know, and wildfire smoke, you know, smoke in general. We had a veterinarian on yesterday that reminded people that you got to be concerned about your air quality for your pets as well and do the best you can to shield them from any unwanted smoke in the house. So any kind of filtration system or just keeping the windows and doors shut sometimes, I suppose, may help.
22: Yeah, you know, and stuff like sump pumps and checking to make sure you've got a sump pump and that it's working and maybe even having a backup one, you know, because unfortunately there's two sides of the equation. There's the heat, you know, which a lot of the world that we pay attention to is experiencing extreme heat. And, you know, I do think there's an opportunity there for us from a tourism point of view. I really think we should turn around our advertising now, because I mean, you can just imagine if you're in Europe or Central Canada or down the States or, you know, anywhere, Asia, Middle East, you know, if you saw a billboard or an ad that popped up in your social media feed that said, come to a place where there's all the beautiful things that exist in Newfoundland. Oh, and by the way, it's probably 20 degrees cooler than the place that you live in.
0: Who'd ever thought we'd say that out loud and want people to know it?
22: Well, you know what? I think you have to play to your strengths, right? And we're so close to it that we don't realize the opportunity. I can, you know, again, you know, there's a lot of people who have a lot of money and fly all around the world, and perhaps we could be one of their destinations. But you know, I just call on people, just, you know, try not to try the ostrich approach, head in the sand, and, you know, do what you can do, extra insulation, and all those things, mini splits for some AC if you can afford it. I mean, obviously that has impacts that you save money on. So, Darren, listen, I just want to plant those seeds and keep watering them every once in a while. But I do want to flip over, like you said, you started off the conversation with, you know, today is the last day, and tomorrow I'm really looking forward to get back to work, getting access to my emails, which I haven't had for a month. And I'm going to be in tomorrow morning and get all that back up and running. And you know, there's a few big issues that have been burning while I've been off. And I, you know, I'm really looking forward to get back at them. And like the Groves Road duplex proposal, which is going to come up most likely at the next public meeting. You want to call on residents, now's the time. You know, reach out, connect with me. I've had a few people talk to me about speeding and other challenges that I want to get back at. And yeah, of course, we did collective agreement bargaining. I'm not sure the outcome of that. I'm not sure if it's resolved yet. So, you know, the impacts of that on the budget. And we had our audited statements came out last week. And I'm looking forward to be able to talk directly. So, you know, just asking people to be a little patient with me, but I imagine there's going to be a whole bunch of emails there waiting for me, but there may not be. Maybe they all got dealt with. And so, but anyway, I'm looking forward to next week, and I appreciate all the support that I myself and my family received. And again, call on the residents to, as the late Debbie Hanlon said, you know, just be kind. And I'm thinking specifically about my other colleagues who I know were really taking it pretty hard. So let's put it behind us, let's move on, let's get back to work. And thank you, Darren, for taking my call today, and we'll talk to you next week.
0: Tom, just before you go, is there anything, you're going to go back to serving the residents like you did in the past, and that's what you're elected to do, that's your duty to do, and it's, you know, there's rules for which you agreed to do that. But within the workplace itself, is there anything you're going to do differently this week? Is there anything that you have to do, you feel, to address anything that has happened that's involved you that would maybe even create a smoother path forward for you and your colleagues and staff and so forth?
2: This is the best of VOCM Open Line.
22: Well, you know, it's a tough question because, you know, 56 years old, you've developed certain ways of interacting with people, and I always thought that they were pretty good. However, I do know that, it's a large organization. I've been self-employed basically my whole life. It's challenging operating that environment. So, you know, the big thing for me is trying to insert a pause before speaking. That's the first thing that I have to work on. I mean, I always kind of looked at around the table, we're all trying to find the best solution. It was never personal for me, but, I understand that that's not really sometimes the way people think. So one thing, definitely a pause. There's definitely going to be a pause. There's also going to be an acknowledgement that whenever I'm speaking, I'm making sure it's very clear that it's not about an individual. It would be about a challenge that I've identified. I'm working on it. It is really difficult. So the main thing for me is I have to do a little better. I want to do better. I mean, communication is so key. If you want a good outcome for the residents and for the city in general and the future of the province, every word does matter. So I'm going to try and be more deliberate, but without losing the passion and the research and the hard work that goes into it. So I'm going to try and find a delicate balance. There's obviously going to be a transition time where I've got to prove to the, a couple of people that I've offended that, that I've learned a lesson and that I want to do better. But the flip side of that is it's trying to recognize there was a lot of harm done during this process too, and to a number of people, post complaint, really. That's the part I don't know how we all navigate, but I'm there to do the work, and I'm hoping there's going to be an internal process that helps specifically the council come back together to be able to do the important work that we need to do.
0: Fair enough. Tom, just in hindsight now, and it's always 2020, but do you regret speaking publicly about the incidents since this happened? Do you wish you to just let it be and not talk publicly about it?
22: Darren, it's a tough question, right? Because you got to go through the timeline to really see the process. So, so there was the day of where I was deemed, where the conflict was let out to the public. And then I did I felt like I had to speak to that. And at that time, I didn't really say very much other than I accepted the report and I was sorry. But then I was misquoted. And also the public kind of jumped to conclusions. And, there were some allegations that there might have been like sexual or there might have been harassment, that there was maybe violence in the workplace. There was a lot of allegations that there was something between me and one of the other counselors. And then I was misquoted by saying I had a temper. So all those things were kind of spinning around out there. And so I clarified that. And then it's been a slow drip of other, some of the complainants came out and kind of clarified some things and made some kind of unintended maybe, but they kind of floated some ideas. So then it got a lot of legs. So no, I don't regret speaking about it. I regret the way it's played out and specifically how it's impacted my colleagues, and my family, so it's really difficult to know because I feel like some of these discussions, maybe they needed to be had. I think the process was very destructive. I think I was calling for restorative justice from the very beginning, where basically everybody gets in a room and has to listen to each other, two ears listening. And that really still hasn't happened. And I still believe that needs to happen because there's two sides of every story and you can't I mean, you can hit someone over the head constantly and say, well, this is the truth. But, you know, in an important issue where you're talking about fundamental, you know, person's reputation or their intentions, you know, that's not going to work very well. Like, you know, you really have to, we all need to realize that with these big issues, you have to do the hard work, and that's listening to each other, both sides, and respectfully, both sides. And I'm hoping that that's what's going to happen going forward. No, I don't regret trying to clarify, because, you know, the things that are floating around in the public that people are just assuming were way worse than the reality. And I do think that maybe the way the city communicated, or maybe the way everything, I mean, again, terribly destructive process, and it's impacting councils all around the province. I do think the province has to get involved to figure out a less destructive process for trying to maintain, kind of keep people in check.
0: Okay, Tom. So, I guess the test of the process will be going forward. We're going to hear more about that, I'm sure, going into the future, how that's going to play out. And you're back on the job full tilt tomorrow, July the 3rd. And I'm sure I'm probably going to hear from you next week when we're back on the air on Open Line. And we'll see what the week brings. So all the best. Take care.
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1: I'm Brian Medore. There's an increased police presence in Happy Valley Goose Bay due to the discovery of a possible military munition in the water. The operation is taking place in the Hamilton River Road and Markland Road areas. RCMP have secured the area and are waiting for experts with the Canadian Armed Forces to arrive to help remove the item. There's no risk to public safety at this time. However, people are being asked to stay away from the area while they do their work. A mayor in Lab West welcomes the declaration of a regional ban on open fires. A wildfire prompted an evacuation alert this week for areas around Labrador City, but the ban, which was invoked last night, covers all of Labrador. It'll remain in place until at least July 13th. Lab City Mayor Jordan Brown says it's important that restrictions are put in place to prevent situations in which firefighting resources have to be diverted elsewhere. There are showers in the region today, chance of thunderous showers, winds from the southwest gusting to 40 kilometers per hour.
3: Thankfully, because of the way the wind and the showers and stuff right now, it's pretty good. We also have to remember that there are still some massive fires on the Quebec side as well, and the wind is coming down from that area, so we could get smoke from other wildfires as well. And we've been told to expect a smoky summer here with all the wildfires in Quebec.
1: Royal Newfoundland Constabulary appealing to the public as they gather more information related to a robbery on a Mount Pearl walking trail last week. Police rushed to the Admiralty Trail near Carroll Drive Friday morning following reports that a woman was approached by a man who had a weapon and attempted to take her belongings before fleeing towards Richard Nolan Drive. The suspect and victim did not know each other. The man is described as being tall and thin, Caucasian, was wearing a black hoodie and black pants. Police are canvassing the area bordered by Smallwood Drive, Commonwealth Avenue, and Old Placentia Road today, seeking video footage and information. Anybody who does have footage from the area between 8 a.m. and 11 a.m. on that day, Friday, is asked to review it for a man matching the suspect's description. RCMP and Gander investigating a crash involving an off-road vehicle yesterday morning, which sent one person to hospital with injuries which may be life-threatening. Police, who rushed to Airport Boulevard around 3 o'clock that morning, found an all-terrain vehicle off the road and a person nearby with serious injuries. Police are checking into reports that the machine, which was extensively damaged, had been stolen. They're asking anyone with phone, dash cam, or home surveillance footage to contact either them or Crime Stoppers. That's your news. I'm Brian Medore.
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1: St. John's Metro, rest of the Avalon and Clarenville. Tonight, showers, drizzle, fog, winds around 30. Friday, everything clears up, light winds 24, sunny 23 on Saturday. Central, drizzle, fog, light winds tonight. Drizzle starts the day on Friday, but sun and 24 in the afternoon. South Coast, showers, drizzle, fog tonight. Drizzle starts off on Friday, but sun in the afternoon. Light winds and 23. The West Coast, Southwest Coast, Northern Peninsula, drizzle, fog tonight. 23 degrees on Friday.
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0: Okay, we're going to line one where we have Tom. Tom, good morning. Welcome to Open Line. Welcome back to Open Line.
5: Yes, Brian, thanks.
0: Darren.
5: Darren, sorry.
0: No worries. Sorry. It's normally Brian.
5: last time we spoke, before we get to my point, was I called you about the paratransit system out in your area, and I want to call and say, before I get to my point, thank you very much for that. I understand you've budgeted something. So on behalf of the people who called me and all the people who need that service, thank you. Thank your council for that. I'm sure, as you can appreciate, it's a much-needed service. And again, behalf.
0: Yeah, we put some money in the budget last fall, and I know the staff will be working on it now this summer into the fall to see how the program works out. But we're hoping to have something finalized over the next couple of months for sure.
5: Yeah, perfect. So we appreciate that. And again, another quick point. I'm a 12-year-old who has one of those electric scooters, and I get nervous every time he goes out, even though he's. I've tried to train him as best I can, but. And I really appreciate your caller there, the action he took in it, which was great. But, a lot of drivers don't respect these kids, and they'll honk their horns at them, and they'll blow and things like this at them, even when they're what I call following the rules of the road going down. So we need to respect these kids,
0: I never understood what the honking of the horn, how people felt that would help. It probably, puts a fright into the person on the bike or the e-scooter or whatever it is, and doesn't help. The best thing you can do is drive defensively. If you see somebody and it concerns you, just be mindful of them and try to, avoid them as much as possible. But at the same time, there should be some more regulations regarding these things, Tom.
5: Totally agree with you. The main reason I'm calling this morning, get your name right again, Darren, was, in 1990, I was attacking while serving with the military in Europe, and I got a disability. And in 1995, at the urging of former Premier Grimes, I went to the hub. Now, the hub, as you know, and I'm sure overwhelmingly the people who are listening to us today know the hub is the Physically Disabled Service Center. Our mandate is to provide employment for persons with disabilities. All my staff have disabilities, and for the last 31 years, I've been at the hub. I've been advocating for people with disabilities. I've been employing persons with disabilities and gone actually to the airports and trained airport staff on how to deal with passengers with disabilities and all those things. So when 2 days ago I received an email from workers' compensation or workplace health and safety, whatever they're called these days, that, hi, Mr. Badcock, you need to send all your staff on a training course for dealing with disabilities in the workplace. So I looked at it and I said to myself, there's got to be a joke. Somebody is just joking with me. But the more I looked at it, the more I realized this actually came from workers' compensation.
2: This is the best of VOCM Open Line.
0: I'm going to pop down to line four. And on line four, I have Joshua. Joshua, good morning. Welcome to Open Line.
6: Good morning. How are you today?
0: Great. What's on your mind?
6: I'm calling today as I think that hits close to home, and I'm hoping that I share some information and have a chat with you that hopefully brings some info to others as well. Both myself and my partner are also people with disabilities. I really appreciate the last caller there. Unfortunately, he got dropped. I was eager to hear what he had to say as well. But my topic today is specifically around education and being a person with disabilities and approaching the education system. Both myself and my partner had gone through a program through years ago when we started the program. It was called Immigration Skills, Population and Growth. And how they advertised this program was people with disabilities, people who are having difficulty finding work, newcomers, things like that were eligible for this program under certain criteria. So, of course, being a young man myself who experiences a physical disability and most recently started to experience very bad vertigo, I started to think, how can I better my life? How can I earn a bit more money for my, you know, my five children, my family? And I got to thinking I should go to school, given that this sounds like a great opportunity. When I had started, my income wasn't great, I'll be fair. I had hoped and dreamed that by completing the course and getting a business admin diploma, that it would set me off to hopefully make, you know, a couple more dollars than $20 an hour just to get by and help the family thrive a little. However, coming to the end of this course and kind of inserting there, my partner began her program about halfway through that I started mine. We both have the same impacts of the program, which at the end of the program, we were required to file taxes. Being somebody who did a business admin course, I was familiar with the language, but still not overly familiar with the processes of filing, as that required a little bit further education. So, of course, I knew the importance, I knew the structure, I knew the forms, I knew the layouts, but I didn't really understand what the information meant for me until it was filed. Before I went to school, I received the Canadian Disability Benefit, or at least was signed up to receive as it was starting. That is up to $600 per month for people with disabilities. I think it's $400 from the province, $200 from the federal government that people could be eligible for. All that you'd have to qualify for that is having a valid disability tax credit and then meeting a certain income threshold. So before the program, I was eligible for that service. I was eligible for NLPDP, which is Newfoundland Labrador Drug Prescription Program. I was in housing and eligible for housing, Canadian housing benefit, housing services, and things like that. Furthermore, I was also, I've just got some notes here I'm gonna help myself with, because it is quite a lot. So the disability benefits I mentioned, the CHB, NLPDP, my partner being affected by this, her CCB has been affected as it reduced almost $600 mm-hmm. as a result of filing our taxes. So to kind of summarize.
0: Joshua, your income has had a direct effect on your eligibility for the funding that you were previously receiving to help you. Has probably left you in a worse or no better financial position you were originally.
6: Yeah, and that's kind of what I'm pointing at, is that before the program, I was comfortable with understanding how much I could make, although I was uncomfortably living. I was familiar and confident with what I was able to take care of and manage financially. I just wanted to do more for my family and you know, be able to successfully pay bills and not have that worry. However, now graduating the program, just on the basis of receiving the tuition allowance and the financial aid, which they issued biweekly, it set me at over $40,000 income. The reality of that is that I actually only received approximately $22,000 to $26,000 of that through my banking, which also doesn't look at medical expenses or, you know, things that are eligible to reduce from, say, tax time. So come tax time, my taxes were filed, as well as my partner's just recently, and I lost all services. That being said, I'm comfortable with sharing that I'm currently unemployed, or at least off work, trying to find certain hobbles to do time to time as I'm working through a new diagnosis of vertigo. So at the point that I'm at, I require this additional support for being a person with disabilities, but I'm not allowed to access it. I have to wait until next year when I file my taxes for my line $1,500 and $15,000 to reflect a lesser amount.
0: So you've got to wait for another tax year to get your benefits back, to restore you to where you were before you decided to take advantage of a program that could help you with education and better yourself financially in the world working, that you are now in a worse financial situation for the next 6, 7, 8 months or 9 months, whatever it is, to get the next tax season, so that you can prove you didn't make enough money in order to qualify.
6: You're absolutely right, and it has a ripple effect because
0: they've untied one hand and then they've tied the other.
6: Exactly. Well, it actually ripples further because I've had to reduce how much work I have to do and I'm required to do because we have children, which we cannot afford the child care. We are looking at how do we budget going to work full time and also paying for child care. And given my disability, I work a little bit more than part time hours, and almost 100% of my income would be paid towards child care. So it kind of made sense for us that I should accommodate and take care of my own children rather than just working to have someone else do that. But at the same time, we've reached out to everyone, and I'm talking, we've called the MHA for our area, and it's been months and just a quiet line. They have no answers, no help. We've gone through Newfoundland Housing Corporation, and they are a disaster to deal with. I've been hung up on. I've been told that I've had applications canceled without explanation. So we filed a human rights application. Human rights had assessed it and stated its taxation laws, which we have to prove to human rights how it violates our disabilities, which we are required to hire a tax lawyer. Given we have a lessened income and no benefits, we're now having to pay for
0: hire a tax lawyer. So that's the answer.
6: We went to citizens representatives, and citizens rep hit a wall, said no help. We've gone to the Department of Education Minister, which they have stated there's no help. It's the way the CRA has told them.
0: So this is a federal issue. Have you been to your MP? What area are you in, Joshua?
6: I'm in Torres Cove. We called the MP and they will not get back to us. I've left messages. We've been dealing with this for almost a year. As we prepared for this month, this is the month where it's catastrophic. This is where all services change because the taxes now readjust. To give you the example, my partner did receive her disability amounts for the last year, but it was incorrectly issued. She filed her taxes last year incorrectly due to having to put the tuition as income. We didn't think that was necessary as it's a tuition benefit. They changed it and made it an income this year, which now she owes back all of the disability-related benefits.
0: God.
6: And so no one is willing to listen to us, and no one is willing to help us.
0: This is deeply entrenched somewhere in a bureaucratic system at CRA that nobody can dig to the bottom of, and I'm sure that it's a frustrating thing for anybody, but holy cow. So through your efforts to better yourself and your family's living and abilities to be able to look after your family, you've had the legs cut out from under you because of a system. You made a few dollars too much for a while, and now you're worse off now than you were a year ago.
6: Yeah, and unfortunately, the money that we made wasn't actually even earned income. It was assistance provided by the government
0: to better our education.
6: So, yeah, and the way we became eligible is I had to go to my physician and gather documentation and provide it to the educational program and be approved. So they were fully aware of our disabilities and how these things would impact us.
0: So this program,
6: being a business,
0: program should have said to you, go get a student loan, boy. And then you won't be cut off your funding. You'll have a student loan. You pay on that at some point when you get out of school. That's what they should have done rather than put you in this situation, because if that's the way the program is set up, there's a serious problem with that. Look, Joshua, keep looking into this. I'm 2 minutes, 3 minutes past the break here now for the 11 o'clock news. But that's an astounding story of somebody trying to better a situation, doing the work, going above and beyond, trying to make sure that they can support their family, and having one program cut the other program out from underneath of them that is required to get them through. It's not like they're giving you money for work, like you said. They're giving you money to take the education you need to better your situation, and they're using education money to cut your disability funding, which is absolutely absurd. All right.
6: Yeah,
0: Joshua, I'm going to leave it there now. Yeah, you go ahead.
6: If I could say thanks, just wanted to mention as well, if this is allowed, the last caller mentioned they have or associated with a hub. I'm a young man with a disability who's willing to work as hard as I can. If there's any chance that caller calls back, if you could connect us, that would be beautiful.
0: Not a problem. We'll connect you with Tom. Tom's a regular on the show, and most everybody in St. John's and around knows Tom. And we'll get Dave to hook you guys up. And Tom's going to be back on the show shortly. Okay, Joshua, thank you for letting people know this.
2: This is the best of VOCM Open Line.
0: I'm going to go back to line one where I have Tom. And Tom, if you remember where we lost you, you can start up there.
5: Again, your last point, I have about 15 e-books online, so I understand the issues with those things.
0: Did you just hear Joshua that we just had on?
5: I did. I was listening to him.
0: That's shocking.
5: I did. See, the whole, and Dave called me, and I told him to give him my number and to call back to me after I finished talking with you. And yes, it is a horrible situation. And see, the problem is everything is tied to the federal system. Everything is tied to your federal income tax return, which is, in his case, as I best I can understand what he was saying, you know, it's a year in arrears, basically. So you got to wait till you file your next return for the province to react and for everybody else to react. But I'm sure there's something I can do for him. So when I call and get some more of his details, I'm sure I'll be able to at least get him steered in the right direction. Supposedly he's got to send an amended return or do something like that. But
0: yeah,
5: I'm sure we can help him because
0: that's great.
5: Man, he obviously wants to work. His partner wants to work. He has five children. So, I'll certainly see if I can help him. But what I was talking about before was that workers' compensation wants me and my staff, or my staff and I, to be correct, to take a training course on dealing with disabilities in the workplace.

0: My goodness gracious almighty. Is anybody thinking about this when they send out these things to people? Well, you know, it's like asking the CNIB, you want to take a course on how to deal with blind people. You know, it's absolutely crazy. When I want a bit of advice, if I'm dealing, I have one of my employees who's deaf. So when I have an issue, I call the Deaf Association or the Hearing Association. And when people have disability issues in the workplace, they call me. And they say, Tom, we have this person. How do you think we should deal with it? So that's what I do. So I'd be very interested to see and to hear who at workers' compensation is going to be teaching my staff how to deal with disabilities in the workplace.
1: That's a class I'd love to see. I hope they put it online.
0: Because so do I.
1: It's just too foolish. Too foolish, I know. And and you know, somebody writes this stuff down somewhere, and then everybody sends it out, and you know, there's no filter on it anymore. And of course, you know, well, we saw this come out from NLHS last week or the week before about seeing children's medical records, and you wonder sometimes, before these things are sent out, does anybody look to see where they're going, what they're saying, what they mean, or anything like that? It is a confounding situation, I got to say.
0: Like I said, I have a 12-year-old, and when this thing came out, I was actually in my doctor's office at that time. And I said to her, I said, is this true? And she just shook her head and looked at me, and I said, crazy, crazy. On a final note, because I've kept you long enough, our housing projects at the hub are rapidly being done. The guys are in there now putting in the sprinkler system, so we're hoping to be soon finished within the next few months. We're accepting applications for people to move in there. They're beautiful bed sitting rooms, beautiful, beautiful, brand new facility. It will be fantastic. So it's great. Individuals, we will be giving priority to people with disabilities, of course. But the rent limits are monitored by Newfoundland Labrador Housing, so they're very, very reasonable. So anybody who is looking for a place to live and would like to move into one of these bed sitting rooms, just pop into the hub, grab one of the applications, and hopefully within the next few months, we'll have 6 more people with a nice place to live.
1: That's fantastic, Tom. Thank you very much for bringing us up to date on the housing project for the hub. And, of course, letting us know about this most interesting letter that you have received. And good luck with that training. Hope everybody passes the audition, as they say. Okay.
0: Thank you, sir.
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4: Next, we're going to go to line four, where we have Robin. Robin, good morning. Welcome to the show.
5: Hello?
4: Hello, Robin. You're on the air.
5: Yes. I want to talk about Beaumont ML.
4: Yes, sir.
5: I don't understand the propaganda about Beaumont ML and the soldiers who died at Beaumont ML, how they died fighting for our freedom. Can someone explain that to me?
4: You'd have to be a little more specific, sir, in what it is you don't understand. You understand that they were involved in World War One. You understand that they were battling as the Battle of the Somme began?
5: Yes.
4: And you understand that most of them died in that conflict at Beaumont Hamel, and only 68 of 800 or so were around the next morning for the roll call. And the war continued, and the war continued for a couple of more years before it was over, and many, many, many, many thousands upon thousands of people died in the conflict. You understand all that. So just explain to me which part of it you don't understand.
5: The part about the propaganda that these men in World War One or Beaumont Hamel, that they died fighting for our freedom. It's constantly harped on at the memorial ceremonies. How did they die for our freedom? Is what I'm asking.
4: Yeah, okay. So what would your contention be then? Why did they die in your view?
5: Well, they certainly did not die for our freedom. Germany had no intention whatever of attacking Newfoundland. Germany had no desire to fight the British Empire in 1914. And Germany, as a matter of fact, was a far more democratic state than England was in 1914. Germany provided great social services in 1914 to its people. It was a far more democratic state than England or the British Empire. So why did these men go over there to die if it wasn't for our freedoms?
4: Yes, so of course the entire way of life that that we know and that the people of England knew and the people of the free Western world knew was under threat from Germany. So one's under threat, all's under threat, I suppose. And being part of that British grouping, the Newfoundland Regiment, supported them, as would Canada, as would Australia, as would so on and so on. So when one's under attack, all's under attack, you know. And if it doesn't concern you and you're not involved, then when it does concern you, who is coming to your aid?
5: Germany was no threat to Newfoundland. Germany was no threat to the British Empire in 1914. So why did these men go over there to fight? Fight for our freedom? Germany was not an aggressive belligerent state towards the British Empire, or certainly not to Newfoundland. So I don't see why they went over to fight, except to fight. Their freedom was not under threat from Germany in 1914.
4: Well, one of the things that we do know is that the results that came from World War One certainly were a direct line to what happened in World War Two and the aggression of Germany at that time. That's absolutely true. But to I guess to lessen the effort that our people. Our soldiers being involved in a supportive effort against Germany. Well, why did the war start in the beginning? I think we all got a sense of that. And then, of course, Germany was considered an aggressor and a threat to, the rest of Europe. And then, of course, England was involved from that standpoint that brought us into it. But did they die for our freedom? Is that a overwhelmingly generalistic view on it? One could say that a lot of people sign up for the military because it pays them money, not that they're fighting for freedom. But my belief in all of that is that we stand for each other. And in World War One, we stood for those that were standing with us. At the time, and that's why. Anyways, Robin, great thought. A lot of people will be thinking about this now for the rest of the day. Thanks for bringing it up.
3: This is the best of VOCM Open Line.
4: We are going to go to line five, where we have Randy. Randy, good morning, and welcome to the show.
6: Good morning. Good morning. How are you this morning?
4: Not too bad, sir. How are you doing? You're calling from Happy Valley Goose Bay?
6: Yes, I am. I'm calling up, Darren, I'm calling in about the person that called in about the Newfoundlanders, the Royal Newfoundland Regiment and the soldiers that died at Beaumont Hamel. And he mentioned about it being propaganda. And, I come from, my dad was in World War II, and I have a son that's been in the RCR here in Canada and been fighting over in Afghanistan. And I read up on this, and I grew up and heard about this all my life. I mean, the Germans were a powerful fighting force. They wanted to rule the world, the Commonwealth and other countries were under attack. Newfoundland was part of the country of England or the United Kingdom or the Commonwealth, and it stood in the way of the Germans attacking North America. Now, they wanted to rule Canada too, and it was proven in World War II when the Battle of Atlantic, when the submarines, German submarines attacked and sunk many of the merchant navy ships, including other vessels, and ferries in Newfoundland waters. So I would ask the question, where would we be today if Allied soldiers did not help us out in World War One and World War Two? Because we could have been in a completely different situation and ruled by the Germans if we didn't protect our countries, didn't go out there and fight for our freedom. So I'm just wondering, how he would look at it in another way. Everything is documented, and, most of it is true. So I sort of question that, what he's saying there.
4: Yeah, and of course, what you're saying is absolutely was very close in World War II, believe it or not.
6: Yes.
4: We saw the devastation in England. They had subs right off of Newfoundland, right off of Belle Island, and so there was that intent. Now, a lot of the World War II was fueled by the Treaty of Versailles that the German people felt was overreaching and went too far, but that was used for its own propaganda in different ways by the Reich that took over, and of course that was catastrophic on so many fronts. It's hard to imagine. But World War One, Yes, we were part of the empire, and we supported each other, and that's the way these things work, you know. And I would go so far as to say that, you know, if somebody were to attack the United States, then regardless of how the current president treats its allies, the allies would be there to support the U.S. So that's the way we do business, and that's the right way to do business.
6: You know, I look at it this way, too. You know, Newfoundland, okay, is a gateway, really, okay, to North America. We have all these ships that come back and forth, and we have oil being shipped in by vessels and all that kind of stuff. And, I mean, it can very well happen again. So the way I see it is, you know, we had to fight for our freedom that we got today, or where would we be, you know?
4: No, absolutely. And it's unfortunate that these things happen. And Gary Brown, you know, is absolutely right. It's war is something to be avoided at all costs, but not all costs. It's to be avoided, but not at all costs, not at the loss of your freedom, not at the loss of your general way of life. And you shouldn't ignore your friends when they're in need the most.
6: Would you know, my son was over in Afghanistan twice and Bosnia twice. And, you know, he was there with Jamie Murphy when Jamie Murphy passed. And, I mean, you know, it's been very emotional on our family. And I've been studying up on all this over the years. And, you know, and when I hear something like that, I'm wondering exactly what does the man mean. But I figured I had to answer the question because, I mean, we are the gateway to Canada or the gateway to North America, and it could easily happen again.
4: Absolutely, and of course, we were very strategic during the Battle of the Atlantic and
6: right.
4: And of course, our Merchant Marine and so many more of our civilians and soldiers
6: died during all of that. Yeah, you know, my dad told me stories how, I mean, he was on one boat that actually went down, but he told me stories how he was sailing across to England in the Merchant Navy, and he'd be standing up on the deck, and you know, and they would see torpedoes going along by their boat, missing them and sinking other ships. You know, when you think about what all these people are going through, we don't see it.
4: Yeah.
6: Well, I mean, you know, if you take the people that return, like my dad and my son. You know, all this they've seen is in their minds. And, you know, we cannot comprehend what they are going through. You know, you have to be there to see it.
4: Yeah.
6: And I think we should support and we should honor Beaumont Hamel and other events more than what we should, what we're doing right now. And I think we should have been, you know, our military should have been, we should have been keeping that built more instead of bringing it down over the years. And we should have been building up on it, you know.
4: Yeah.
6: And now we're in a situation where we've really got to spend a lot of money to build it up. And I think we should have built on that over the years.
4: Yeah, well, you got to start somewhere. And, of course, I just want to do a shout-out to our legions around the province and, of course, across the country. Going out to schools, making sure the young people hear the stories. And, you know, from people that have either seen what your father has and your son has, and keeping it front of mind at least a few times during the year, so that you know, lest we forget, of course, and then we're back into a situation again where we don't want to be.
6: I'm of the opinion too, because I mean, I you know, we have relatives, my wife and I, in Ontario and places like that. A lot of people in different provinces do not know much about the history of Newfoundland, you know, in World War One and World War Two, and very few of them know about Beaumont Hamel. So, you know, I don't think we've really been educated enough over the years on it, right?
4: Yeah. Well, they did, you know, and hats off to national news 2 years ago when the unknown soldier was repatriated.
6: Mm-hmm.
4: They gave it full coverage. I know there was coverage from Beaumont Hamel yesterday on CBC television. And, of course, Brian Callahan, open line show host, is there now. He did an interview this morning. He'll be doing more, of course. So, you know, the more we can do, the better. here. But, Randy, I'm past the break. I thank you for your call and your thoughts, and all the best to your son, you know, in his endeavors, and thank him for his service for all of us.
6: Okay. Thank you very much.
3: The Best of Open Line returns shortly.
7: I'm Claudette Barnes with your Community Minute. Registration is now open for public review information sessions on the Bay du Nord development application. The Canada, Newfoundland and Labrador Offshore Energy Regulator is inviting residents to take part in upcoming sessions designed to share information and gather public input. 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An in-person session will take place on Tuesday, July 7th in Corner Brook and Wednesday, July 8th in Gander. 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
4: We're going to go to line 2. We have George with the CNIB. He is the chair. Welcome to Open Line, George.
6: Thank you, Darren. It's been a while since I spoke to you. And first of all, I want to thank you about the initiative you've taken out there in CBS with the transportation for people with disabilities. Thank you very much.
4: Yeah, we're working on it.
6: Yeah, no, well, listen, everything forward is a great thing, is a great step forward, and people with disabilities need help, and they want to be part of the real world, you know?
4: And, absolutely.
6: And the last two callers here, Tom and I think it was...
4: Joshua.
6: Joshua, I mean, say that I couldn't ask for a better segue for what I have to say. You know, sometimes like you get put in when you try to better yourself or help somebody, you get put in a room with no door out. You know, you keep scratching at the walls and after a while, I think the system wants you to sit down, give up. You know, and that's not the way life is, and everybody wants to live a meaningful life. But I wanted to call this morning about deaf blindness, and it's a unique disability, and it's not simply a combination of being deaf and blind. It's his own distinct experience, and it requires specialized trained intervention supports. You know, it's like
17: communication techniques and that are tailored to the individual depending on their level of hearing and hearing loss and blindness. You know, a lot of times when somebody says, "Oh, they're blind," or "That person is blind," or "A person is deaf," they fail to understand that there's different levels of blindness. I have some sight left, but I am blind. You know, I can't get across a crosswalk, without a beeper or something happening on the other side. You know. It's really weird, and when you hear about these bureaucratic problems that you're having, that our last two callers are having, you know, nothing surprises me anymore. You know, and it makes me sad that we're not moving ahead in the community. You know, with regard to understanding disabilities and the drawbacks that they cause. You know. We have to have, and I'll go back to deaf blindness because that's what I'm calling about.
4: Yeah, yeah. If you could just explain it a little better so that, you know, everyone understands exactly what you're talking about and the uniqueness of this the situation people face.
17: Well, one of the things that comes forward, once you become blind and deaf, just stop and think about how you're going to order your groceries or how you're going to communicate. You know, and there's a whole sort of thing, a whole slew of things, you know, like your social connection in life, mobility. You know, just communicating with the outside world and getting information that of things that are happening in the world, like listening to Darren Bent this morning. You know, all of those things are a lifeline, not a luxury.
4: We take it all for granted. There's no doubt about it. You know, but you know, you end up with a personal isolation as well, don't you?
17: It is, and that becomes, and that leads further into a mental blockage, you know, and many times when we have people now in here in the province that are caught up in a crisis, you know, due to the absence of intervention services here in the province. You know, in other provinces, the provincial government, they fund intervention services to help people, you know, have their normal lives. But there are others, particularly in rural and isolated communities, who are struggling, you know, silently and are not, well, they're not yet visible to the system. You know, and we all know that over the years, that the closer you are to the city, the more prone you are being getting some help or some direction. But the further you're removed and you go out to the more rural communities, the less, if it weren't for the people around them, their family and friends, and oftentimes we know that there's not family and friends that are there to have the time to help these people, you know, and I know when I start going blind myself, my God, I didn't know what I was going to do after having a very active life, and you know, and a very big love of life. I was almost 3 years before I even wanted to leave the house. You know, once I had my driver's license gone, and yeah. You know, the whole bit. People don't understand the social isolation and mental health decline, and that, you know, that and reduced personal safety. You know, because again, I mentioned about crosswalks. But there's so many things. You know, the ability to access health care, you know, education and employment. And community life, you know, to go into a card game or anything, you know, any of those things. You know, people who are deaf, blind in Newfoundland, they deserve the same levels of support as those in other provinces. You know, we're not unique. We're a smaller population, but we are part of Canada, and I think everybody in this province should be treated fairly.
4: Yeah, and of course,
17: our two previous callers certainly highlighted that, you know. Yeah.
4: And of course, you know, services are less the further you are away from the center, and that exacerbates the issue faced by people that are feeling this disconnect now because of their physical disability of deafness and blindness. The isolation is greater, is it not? Because I'm sure in some cases it may lead to a sense of hopelessness, and of course, without hope, what do you got?
17: Well, exactly. You either live, what's it they say, you live in hope or die in despair. And that's the reality of this situation. And unfortunately, we get people who are making decisions, that affect people's lives and who have no feeling or no knowledge of any of these problems that exist for the rest of the, for us, for the people, for the disabled.
4: Yeah. So George, you're the chair of CNIB. You have a line to government agencies and all of that sort of thing. Have you been reaching out to see about some sort of coordinated support for people that are in this situation?
17: Oh yes, yeah.
4: Are you getting good response or no response? Or
17: I'm not going to comment on that. No,
4: okay.
17: I'm
4: not.
17: By not commenting, you know I'm not.
4: Well, you don't want to foul where you eat, I suppose, too, right?
17: That's right. That's the big thing about it. We're every so often we're up looking for getting put in the right direction or trying to cut off some snafu, that's occurred, and it's. I don't know. As a volunteer, I know that I don't have time for much else other than CNIB, and I got to say I enjoy it. One of my motivating factors was that I wanted to get people out, get those weak canes out on the street, let people know that you're part of society, and that don't give up.
4: And
17: extend that so much further for people who have deaf blindness, because that to me must be a very bewildering situation to be in.
4: Yes. Well, George, thank you for your time this morning and highlighting this issue that a number of people around the province face. And hopefully, the CNIB can make some inroads on this, because they are an organization that certainly has a line into the government agencies and so forth that can probably help at some point. George, you have a great day.
17: Thank you, Darren, and maybe we'll bump into each other at Costco again someday.
4: Absolutely. All right, George, you take care.
17: All the best to you, my friend.
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4: Go to line three now with Sean. Sean, how can we help you this morning?
22: Hey, Darren. Good to hear your voice again.
4: Yeah, appreciate that.
22: I'm over in Bay Roberts. Yep. I was parked at the electric charging station here. And when I went to put the charging cord back into its slot, I noticed there was a key with a round ring being held or held by the round ring sitting up on top of the charging station.
4: Oh.
22: My guess is someone just laid it there thinking someone will come and get it. But maybe someone just dropped it right near the charging station and don't even realize where it is. So yeah. I just wanted to let you know that.
4: Yeah, no, absolutely. So it's a key. And where is the charging station in Bay Roberts? And I guess if you've lost it there, you'd know where it is.
22: It's at the arena. It's at the arena right next to the A&W and all that there. And it's pretty easy to find it. There's a ledge up on top of the charging station. You reach up and there it is. There's no name on it, so there's no worry about someone taking it and breaking it into someone's house. Excellent. It looks like a house key to me. The second thing, Darren, if I got 1 minute, it just hit me. A couple of days ago, you were so, so good talking about the Kelly 10. Now, what most people don't realize is that that young man who came in, who's 25 years old from Ontario, actually, he's living out in B.C. right now going to UNB Law, and he's also on their track team. He's done a lot of wonderful things in Canada. He gets all that from one of his wonderful grandfathers, who was Mr. Frank Murphy, was known as Fa Murphy from Corner Brook and then St. John's. And he was on the Boyle Trophy winning team for St. Bond's many, many times, and other things like baseball and all kinds of stuff. And these are this is his grandson.
4: Ah, that's excellent. So Andrew Davies, our Tele 10 champion and record holder, from Ontario, living in BC, is grounded, rooted in the west coast of Newfoundland, Labrador, where his grandfather. Yeah. Excellent.
22: That is the truth. And his mother was Louise, his grandmother was Louise, and Louise Murphy was Louise Ryan, who was my mother's sister. Both unfortunately deceased. But I just thought it was interesting, and he's a fabulous athlete, doing wonderful things in this country and outside the country, and his mother is living in Sarnia, and his father. And they're so proud, and I just wanted to bring that up today.
4: That's excellent. I appreciate your bringing that up. It's wonderful to know that Andrew Davies just didn't fly in, win the whole thing, break the record, and go on from the mainland. He is Newfoundland blood. Ah, excellent.
22: Absolutely, and he was thrilled to be able to come and run in it this year. I mean, you never know who's going to win because they come from different places across the
4: state, right,
22: too. We had some in from the U.S. this year. But to see him fly through that field and win that by not just a short, it was a couple of minutes, which is a long time in running, but it's just so, so wonderful, and I'm thankful that I had the chance to tell you about this. Nice. And, of course, your listeners.
4: That's great. Yeah, thanks, Sean. And, of course, and the first reason you called, of course, there's a key at the electric charging station at the arena in Bay Roberts that somebody has lost. Looks like a house key on a round ring. It's sitting on top of the charger, and you can drop by and get that. Sean, thanks for calling. Appreciate it.
22: And thank you for what you do, Darren.
4: All right. Well, thank you very much. You've had the last word on Open Line today. Our show was as full as an egg. Thank you for everyone that called in to make it interesting. We talk about Free for All Fridays. That's tomorrow. Every day is Free for All around here, I think. I'll be back tomorrow morning, 9 o'clock.
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2: I'm Brian Medore. The Canada Day fireworks in St. John's have been cancelled. The display was postponed yesterday due to the fire weather index being in the high category. Since that outlook has not changed, the display has now been cancelled outright. The city says the event cannot be rescheduled because of the significant coordination and logistical requirements involved. RNC appealing to the public as they gather more information related to a robbery on a Mount Pearl walking trail last week. Police rushed to the Admiralty Trail near Carroll Drive Friday morning following reports that a woman had been approached by a man who had a weapon and attempted to take her belongings before fleeing towards Richard Nolan Drive. The suspect and victim did not know each other. The man is described as being tall and thin, Caucasian, and was wearing a black hoodie and black pants. Police are canvassing the area bordered by Smallwood Drive, Commonwealth Avenue, and Old Placentia Road today, seeking video footage and information. RNC encourage anyone who may have footage from that area around 8 a.m. to 11 a.m. to contact them. RCMP and Gander investigating a crash involving an off-road vehicle yesterday morning, which sent one person to hospital with injuries which may be life-threatening. Police, who rushed to Airport Boulevard around 3 o'clock that morning, found an all-terrain vehicle off the road and a person nearby with serious injuries. Police are checking into reports that the machine, which was extensively damaged, had been stolen. Some of the evacuation orders have been lifted just outside Labrador West. The orders have been lifted for Dooley Lake, Thorn Lake, and the Tamarack Golf Course. Evacuation alerts remain in place for those areas, meaning that while people can return to their properties, they should be ready to leave again at a moment's notice. The evacuation order remains in place for Walsh River. A Nova Scotia man has been stripped of his novice driver's license after being cited by the RNC just outside Cornerbrook. Officers on patrol near Pinchgut Lake yesterday morning became suspicious of the vehicle's license plate, which turned out to be a fake. The 40-year-old, who only had a novice permit, was also driving without insurance. He was ticketed accordingly and had his car towed away to the impound yard. And registration is now open for the Cancer Care Foundation's annual Polka Dot Trot. The event is a 5K All Abilities Walk, which raises money for patient programs and equipment. There are two official events taking place in September. The first will be in Cornerbrook on the 20th at Margaret Bowater Park, and the other will be at Paradise Park on the 26th. People can also register to do their own walk in their community. More information, including how to register, can be found online at VOCM.com. 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
2: St. John's Metro, rest of the Avalon and Clarenville. Tonight, showers, drizzle, fog, winds around 30. Friday, everything clears up, light winds 24, sunny 23 on Saturday. Central, drizzle, fog, light winds tonight. Drizzle starts the day on Friday, but sun and 24 in the afternoon. South Coast, showers, drizzle, fog tonight. Drizzle starts off on Friday, but sun in the afternoon, light winds and 23. The West Coast, Southwest Coast, Northern Peninsula, drizzle, fog tonight, 23 degrees on Friday.
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1: St. John's Metro, rest of the Avalon and Clarenville. Tonight, showers, drizzle, fog, winds around 30. Friday, everything clears up, light winds 24, sunny 23 on Saturday. Central, drizzle, fog, light winds tonight. Drizzle starts the day on Friday, but sun and 24 in the afternoon. South Coast, showers, drizzle, fog tonight. Drizzle starts off on Friday, but sun in the afternoon, light winds and 23. The West Coast, Southwest Coast, Northern Peninsula, drizzle, fog tonight, 23 degrees on Friday.
2: Weather, and more weather. 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Frequent weather updates. 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
1: It's Russell. Cancer touches so many families. 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We'll have those details. 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A business group will describe how much impact and hope is expected here. And Canada is one step closer to going further than ever before at the World Cup. Our soccer expert sets the scene for the match on Saturday.
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11: St. John's Metro, rest of the Avalon and Clarenville. Tonight, showers, drizzle, fog, winds around 30. Friday, everything clears up, light winds 24, sunny 23 on Saturday. Central, drizzle, fog, light winds tonight. Drizzle starts the day on Friday, but sun and 24 in the afternoon. South Coast, showers, drizzle, fog tonight. Drizzle starts off on Friday, but sun in the afternoon, light winds and 23. The West Coast, Southwest Coast, Northern Peninsula, drizzle, fog tonight, 23 degrees on Friday.
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1: I'm Brian Medore. Royal Newfoundland Constabulary reminding drivers to be vigilant following accidents involving children on e-scooters on Canada Day. The first incident happened on Valley View Drive in Cornerbrook just after 11 o'clock in the morning. An 8-year-old boy riding an e-scooter was struck by a vehicle that was backing up. Just before 2 p.m. that same day, a 13-year-old boy struck while riding his scooter across the road. Both boys suffered minor injuries. Drivers are being reminded to reduce their speeds, especially around playgrounds, to watch out for pedestrians and cyclists, and to keep their phones out of arm's reach. For those using bikes, scooters, and motorcycles, they're reminded to wear a helmet and bright-colored or reflective clothing. NDP questioning the manner in which the provincial government provides updates about the wildfire situation. St. John's East Kitty Vitti MHA Sheila O'Leary says government members, including the Premier, refuse to speak directly with the people of the province and are instead directing people to social media posts and written statements for important information pertaining to wildfires. She uses the fireworks bans on Canada Day as an example. She notes that there was a news release sent out about the umbrella fire ban in Labrador, but people in her district were expected to find information via social media instead of government being clear about what rules are being put in place. O'Leary believes making sure residents understand the restrictions ahead of multiple scheduled fireworks events should have been a top priority. The Provincial Wildfire Operations Dashboard breaks warning levels down into numerous regions. On the island, there are 17 regions listed. There are 9 in Labrador. Premier Tony Wakeham, while doing an interview on a separate topic, did answer questions on the wildfires from VOCM News Tuesday afternoon. Police in Marystown have released surveillance images of a suspect in a recent break and enter at a convenience store in the town. RCMP responded to alarms at the store, which is on Greenwood Street, just after 3:30 in the morning. They say at least one person gained access to the building and attempted to get into the safe before gathering cigarettes and fleeing the scene. The surveillance images can be found online at vocm.com. Newfoundland and Labrador has dodged a bullet after the two sides in the Gulf Ferry dispute reached common ground on enough key issues to scratch strike or lockout from the option list. But even just the talk of a drastic reduction in the number of marine Atlantic crossings this summer was enough to give the business community a jolt, according to the Board of Trade. Had there been a strike by Unifor, crossings would have been reduced to 3 a week, meaning troubles in maintaining an adequate supply chain and probably leaving passengers on both sides stranded. The CEO of the St. John's Board of Trade, Anne-Marie Boudreau, says businesses have been working to find ways around a labor disruption.
2: A lot of planning was having to happen for how were businesses going to bring goods, how were we going to get food, how were we going to bring medical supplies to Newfoundland and Labrador. So there's been a lot of work that businesses have had to put into figuring out what we will do.
1: Weather forecast, St. John's Metro, rest of the Avalon and Clarenville. Sunshine eventually today, light winds in 24, sunny in 23 on Saturday. Central Newfoundland, drizzle starting off, but sun in 24 today, cloud in 24 on Saturday. South Coast, the sun will eventually emerge, light winds 23 degrees, 20 on Saturday. And the West Coast, Southwest Coast, Northern Peninsula, cloud in 23 today, cloud and 20 on Saturday. That's your news. I'm Brian Medore.
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6: Tonight, expect cloudy conditions with some fog spreading inland and a low of 13. Tomorrow features mainly cloudy skies with fog retreating to the coast and a high of 23. Currently on the West Coast, it's 14.
5: Weather changes constantly. That's why we have frequent weather updates. 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
4: Tonight, expect cloudy conditions with some fog spreading inland and a low of 13. Tomorrow features mainly cloudy skies with fog retreating to the coast and a high of 23. Currently on the west coast, it's 14.
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1: I'm Brian Mador. Royal Newfoundland Constabulary reminding drivers to be vigilant following accidents involving children on e-scooters on Canada Day. The first incident happened on Valley View Drive in Cornerbrook just after 11 o'clock in the morning. An 8-year-old boy riding an e-scooter was struck by a vehicle that was backing up. Just before 2 p.m. that same day, a 13-year-old boy struck while riding his scooter across the road. Both boys suffered minor injuries. Drivers are being reminded to reduce their speeds, especially around playgrounds, to watch out for pedestrians and cyclists, and to keep their phones out of arm's reach. For those using bikes, scooters, and motorcycles, they're reminded to wear a helmet and bright-colored or reflective clothing. NDP questioning the manner in which the provincial government provides updates about the wildfire situation. St. John's East Kitty Vitti MHA Sheila O'Leary says government members, including the Premier, refuse to speak directly with the people of the province and are instead directing people to social media posts and written statements for important information pertaining to wildfires. She uses the fireworks bans on Canada Day as an example. She notes that there was a news release sent out about the umbrella fire ban in Labrador, but people in her district were expected to find information via social media instead of government being clear about what rules are being put in place. O'Leary believes making sure residents understand the restrictions ahead of multiple scheduled fireworks events should have been a top priority. The Provincial Wildfire Operations Dashboard breaks warning levels down into numerous regions. On the island, there are 17 regions listed. There are 9 in Labrador. Premier Tony Wakeham, while doing an interview on a separate topic, did answer questions on the wildfires from VOCM News Tuesday afternoon. Police in Marystown have released surveillance images of a suspect in a recent break-and-enter at a convenience store in the town. RCMP responded to alarms at the store, which is on Greenwood Street, just after 3:30 in the morning. They say at least one person gained access to the building and attempted to get into the safe before gathering cigarettes and fleeing the scene. The surveillance images can be found online at vocm.com. Newfoundland and Labrador has dodged a bullet after the two sides in the Gulf Ferry dispute reached common ground on enough key issues to scratch strike or lockout from the option list. But even just the talk of a drastic reduction in the number of marine Atlantic crossings this summer was enough to give the business community a jolt, according to the Board of Trade. Had there been a strike by Unifor, crossings would have been reduced to 3 a week, meaning troubles in maintaining an adequate supply chain and probably leaving passengers on both sides stranded. The CEO of the St. John's Board of Trade, Anne-Marie Boudreau, says businesses have been working to find ways around a labor disruption.
2: A lot of planning was having to happen for how were businesses going to bring goods, how were we going to get food, how were we going to bring medical supplies to Newfoundland and Labrador. So there's been a lot of work that businesses have had to put into figuring out what we will do.
1: Weather forecast, St. John's Metro, rest of the Avalon and Clarenville. Sunshine eventually today, light winds in 24, sunny in 23 on Saturday. Central Newfoundland, drizzle starting off, but sun in 24 today, cloud in 24 on Saturday. South Coast, the sun will eventually emerge, light winds 23 degrees, 20 on Saturday. And the West Coast, Southwest Coast, Northern Peninsula, cloud in 23 today, cloud and 20 on Saturday. 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
3: Tonight, expect cloudy conditions with some fog spreading inland and a low of 13. Tomorrow features mainly cloudy skies with fog retreating to the coast and a high of 23. Currently on the West Coast, it's 14.
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2: I'm Claudette Barnes with your Community Minute. 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
4: Overnight, expect cloudy skies with a low of 13. Later today, it will be mainly cloudy with a high of 23. Tomorrow, look for cloudy skies and a high of 20. Currently on the West Coast, it's 14.
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1: I'm Brian Medore. Royal Newfoundland Constabulary reminding drivers to be vigilant following accidents involving children on e-scooters on Canada Day. The first incident happened on Valley View Drive in Cornerbrook just after 11 o'clock in the morning. An 8-year-old boy riding an e-scooter was struck by a vehicle that was backing up. Just before 2 p.m. that same day, a 13-year-old boy struck while riding his scooter across the road. Both boys suffered minor injuries. Drivers are being reminded to reduce their speeds, especially around playgrounds, to watch out for pedestrians and cyclists, and to keep their phones out of arm's reach. For those using bikes, scooters, and motorcycles, they're reminded to wear a helmet and bright-colored or reflective clothing. NDP questioning the manner in which the provincial government provides updates about the wildfire situation. St. John's East Kittyvitty MHA Sheila O'Leary says government members, including the Premier, refuse to speak directly with the people of the province and are instead directing people to social media posts and written statements for important information pertaining to wildfires. She uses the fireworks bans on Canada Day as an example. She notes that there was a news release sent out about the umbrella fire ban in Labrador, but people in her district were expected to find information via social media instead of government being clear about what rules are being put in place. O'Leary believes making sure residents understand the restrictions ahead of multiple scheduled fireworks events should have been a top priority. The Provincial Wildfire Operations Dashboard breaks warning levels down into numerous regions. On the island, there are 17 regions listed. There are 9 in Labrador. Premier Tony Wakeham, while doing an interview on a separate topic, did answer questions on the wildfires from VOCM News Tuesday afternoon. Police in Marystown have released surveillance images of a suspect in a recent break and enter at a convenience store in the town. RCMP responded to alarms at the store, which is on Greenwood Street, just after 3:30 in the morning. They say at least one person gained access to the building and attempted to get into the safe before gathering cigarettes and fleeing the scene. The surveillance images can be found online at vocm.com. Newfoundland and Labrador has dodged a bullet after the two sides in the Gulf Ferry dispute reached common ground on enough key issues to scratch strike or lockout from the option list. But even just the talk of a drastic reduction in the number of marine Atlantic crossings this summer was enough to give the business community a jolt, according to the Board of Trade. Had there been a strike by Unifor, crossings would have been reduced to 3 a week, meaning troubles in maintaining an adequate supply chain and probably leaving passengers on both sides stranded. The CEO of the St. John's Board of Trade, Anne-Marie Boudreau, says businesses have been working to find ways around a labor disruption.
2: A lot of planning was having to happen for how were businesses going to bring goods, how were we going to get food, how were we going to bring medical supplies to Newfoundland and Labrador. So there's been a lot of work that businesses have had to put into figuring out what we will do.
1: Weather forecast, St. John's Metro, rest of the Avalon and Clarenville. Sunshine eventually today, light winds in 24, sunny in 23 on Saturday. Central Newfoundland, drizzle starting off, but sun in 24 today, cloud in 24 on Saturday. South Coast, the sun will eventually emerge, light winds 23 degrees, 20 on Saturday. And the West Coast, Southwest Coast, Northern Peninsula, cloud in 23 today, cloud and 20 on Saturday. That's your news. I'm Brian Medore.
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3: Overnight, expect cloudy skies with a low of 13. Later today, it will be mainly cloudy with a high of 23. Tomorrow, look for cloudy skies and a high of 20. Currently on the West Coast, it's 14.
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1: I'm Claudette Barnes with your Community Minute. Here's something to look forward to this summer. The Garnish Baked Apple Festival, set for August 1st through to the 9th. 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The Garnish Bake Apple Festival, August 1st through to the 9th. 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
3: Overnight, expect mainly cloudy skies with a low of 11. Later today, a mix of sun and cloud with a high of 23. Tomorrow will be cloudy with a high of 20. Currently in Marystown, it's 13.
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1: I'm Brian Medore. Royal Newfoundland Constabulary reminding drivers to be vigilant following accidents involving children on e-scooters on Canada Day. The first incident happened on Valley View Drive in Cornerbrook just after 11 o'clock in the morning. An 8-year-old boy riding an e-scooter was struck by a vehicle that was backing up. Just before 2 p.m. that same day, a 13-year-old boy struck while riding his scooter across the road. Both boys suffered minor injuries. Drivers are being reminded to reduce their speeds, especially around playgrounds, to watch out for pedestrians and cyclists, and to keep their phones out of arm's reach. For those using bikes, scooters, and motorcycles, they're reminded to wear a helmet and bright colored or reflective clothing. NDP questioning the manner in which the provincial government provides updates about the wildfire situation. St. John's East Kitty Vitty MHA Sheila O'Leary says government members, including the Premier, refuse to speak directly with the people of the province and are instead directing people to social media posts and written statements for important information pertaining to wildfires. She uses the fireworks bans on Canada Day as an example. She notes that there was a news release sent out about the umbrella fire ban in Labrador, but people in her district were expected to find information via social media instead of government being clear about what rules are being put in place. O'Leary believes making sure residents understand the restrictions ahead of multiple scheduled fireworks events should have been a top priority. The Provincial Wildfire Operations Dashboard breaks warning levels down into numerous regions. On the island, there are 17 regions listed. There are 9 in Labrador. Premier Tony Wakeham, while doing an interview on a separate topic, did answer questions on the wildfires from VOCM News Tuesday afternoon. Police in Marystown have released surveillance images of a suspect in a recent break and enter at a convenience store in the town. RCMP responded to alarms at the store, which is on Greenwood Street, just after 3:30 in the morning. They say at least one person gained access to the building and attempted to get into the safe before gathering cigarettes and fleeing the scene. The surveillance images can be found online at vocm.com. Newfoundland and Labrador has dodged a bullet after the two sides in the Gulf Ferry dispute reached common ground on enough key issues to scratch strike or lockout from the option list. But even just the talk of a drastic reduction in the number of marine Atlantic crossings this summer was enough to give the business community a jolt, according to the Board of Trade. Had there been a strike by Unifor, crossings would have been reduced to 3 a week, meaning troubles in maintaining an adequate supply chain and probably leaving passengers on both sides stranded. The CEO of the St. John's Board of Trade, Anne-Marie Boudreau, says businesses have been working to find ways around a labor disruption.
2: A lot of planning was having to happen for how were businesses going to bring goods, how were we going to get food, how were we going to bring medical supplies to Newfoundland and Labrador. So there's been a lot of work that businesses have had to put into figuring out what we will do.
1: Weather forecast, St. John's Metro, rest of the Avalon and Clarenville. Sunshine eventually today, light winds in 24, sunny in 23 on Saturday. Central Newfoundland, drizzle starting off, but sun in 24 today, cloud in 24 on Saturday. South Coast, the sun will eventually emerge, light winds 23 degrees, 20 on Saturday. And the West Coast, Southwest Coast, Northern Peninsula, cloud in 23 today, cloud and 20 on Saturday. That's your news. 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
3: Overnight, expect mainly cloudy skies with a low of 11. Later today, a mix of sun and cloud with a high of 23. Tomorrow will be cloudy with a high of 20. Currently in Marystown, it's 13.
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3: Overnight, expect cloudy conditions with a low of 13. Later today, mainly cloudy skies with a high of 23. Tomorrow, a high of 20 and cloudy. Currently on the West Coast, it's 14.
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1: I'm Brian Mador. Royal Newfoundland Constabulary reminding drivers to be vigilant following accidents involving children on e-scooters on Canada Day. The first incident happened on Valley View Drive in Cornerbrook just after 11 o'clock in the morning. An 8-year-old boy riding an e-scooter was struck by a vehicle that was backing up. Just before 2 p.m. that same day, a 13-year-old boy struck while riding his scooter across the road. Both boys suffered minor injuries. Drivers are being reminded to reduce their speeds, especially around playgrounds, to watch out for pedestrians and cyclists, and to keep their phones out of arm's reach. For those using bikes, scooters, and motorcycles, they're reminded to wear a helmet and bright-colored or reflective clothing. NDP questioning the manner in which the provincial government provides updates about the wildfire situation. St. John's East Kitty Vitty MHA Sheila O'Leary says government members, including the Premier, refuse to speak directly with the people of the province and are instead directing people to social media posts and written statements for important information pertaining to wildfires. She uses the fireworks bans on Canada Day as an example. She notes that there was a news release sent out about the umbrella fire ban in Labrador, but people in her district were expected to find information via social media instead of government being clear about what rules are being put in place. O'Leary believes making sure residents understand the restrictions ahead of multiple scheduled fireworks events should have been a top priority. The Provincial Wildfire Operations Dashboard breaks warning levels down into numerous regions on the island. There are 17 regions listed. There are 9 in Labrador. Premier Tony Wakeham, while doing an interview on a separate topic, did answer questions on the wildfires from VOCM News Tuesday afternoon. Police in Marystown have released surveillance images of a suspect in a recent break and enter at a convenience store in the town. RCMP responded to alarms at the store, which is on Greenwood Street, just after 3:30 in the morning. They say at least one person gained access to the building and attempted to get into the safe before gathering cigarettes and fleeing the scene. The surveillance images can be found online at vocm.com. Newfoundland and Labrador has dodged a bullet after the two sides in the Gulf Ferry dispute reached common ground on enough key issues to scratch strike or lockout from the option list. But even just the talk of a drastic reduction in the number of marine Atlantic crossings this summer was enough to give the business community a jolt, according to the Board of Trade. Had there been a strike by Unifor, crossings would have been reduced to 3 a week, meaning troubles in maintaining an adequate supply chain and probably leaving passengers on both sides stranded. The CEO of the St. John's Board of Trade, Anne-Marie Boudreau, says businesses have been working to find ways around a labor disruption.
2: A lot of planning was having to happen for how were businesses going to bring goods, how were we going to get food, how were we going to bring medical supplies to Newfoundland and Labrador. So there's been a lot of work that businesses have had to put into figuring out what we will do.
1: Weather forecast, St. John's Metro, rest of the Avalon and Clarenville. Sunshine eventually today, light winds in 24, sunny in 23 on Saturday. Central Newfoundland, drizzle starting off, but sun in 24 today, cloud in 24 on Saturday. South Coast, the sun will eventually emerge, light winds 23 degrees, 20 on Saturday. And the West Coast, Southwest Coast, Northern Peninsula, cloud in 23 today, cloud and 20 on Saturday. That's your news. I'm Brian Mador.
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3: Overnight, expect cloudy conditions with a low of 13. Later today, mainly cloudy skies with a high of 23. Tomorrow, a high of 20 and cloudy. Currently on the West Coast, it's 14.
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1: I'm Claudette Barnes with your Community Minute. 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The Canada, Newfoundland, and Labrador Offshore Energy Regulator is inviting residents to take part in upcoming sessions designed to share information and gather public input. Participants will have the opportunity to learn more about the proposed project, ask questions, and share their views. 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An in-person session will take place on Tuesday, July 7th in Corner Brook and Wednesday, July 8th in Gander. 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
3: Overnight, expect cloudy conditions with a low of 13. Later today, mainly cloudy skies with a high of 23. Tomorrow, a high of 20 and cloudy. Currently on the West Coast, it's 14.
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1: I'm Brian Mador. Royal Newfoundland Constabulary reminding drivers to be vigilant following accidents involving children on e-scooters on Canada Day. The first incident happened on Valley View Drive in Cornerbrook just after 11 o'clock in the morning. An 8-year-old boy riding an e-scooter was struck by a vehicle that was backing up. Just before 2 p.m. that same day, a 13-year-old boy struck while riding his scooter across the road. Both boys suffered minor injuries. Drivers are being reminded to reduce their speeds, especially around playgrounds, to watch out for pedestrians and cyclists, and to keep their phones out of arm's reach. For those using bikes, scooters, and motorcycles, they're reminded to wear a helmet and bright-colored or reflective clothing. NDP questioning the manner in which the provincial government provides updates about the wildfire situation. St. John's East Kitty Vitti MHA Sheila O'Leary says government members, including the Premier, refuse to speak directly with the people of the province and are instead directing people to social media posts and written statements for important information pertaining to wildfires. She uses the fireworks bans on Canada Day as an example. She notes that there was a news release sent out about the umbrella fire ban in Labrador, but people in her district were expected to find information via social media instead of government being clear about what rules are being put in place. O'Leary believes making sure residents understand the restrictions ahead of multiple scheduled fireworks events should have been a top priority. The Provincial Wildfire Operations Dashboard breaks warning levels down into numerous regions on the island. There are 17 regions listed. There are 9 in Labrador. Premier Tony Wakeham, while doing an interview on a separate topic, did answer questions on the wildfires from VOCM News Tuesday afternoon. Police in Marystown have released surveillance images of a suspect in a recent break and enter at a convenience store in the town. RCMP responded to alarms at the store, which is on Greenwood Street, just after 3:30 in the morning. They say at least one person gained access to the building and attempted to get into the safe before gathering cigarettes and fleeing the scene. The surveillance images can be found online at vocm.com. Newfoundland and Labrador has dodged a bullet after the two sides in the Gulf Ferry dispute reached common ground on enough key issues to scratch strike or lockout from the option list. But even just the talk of a drastic reduction in the number of marine Atlantic crossings this summer was enough to give the business community a jolt, according to the Board of Trade. Had there been a strike by Unifor, crossings would have been reduced to 3 a week, meaning troubles in maintaining an adequate supply chain and probably leaving passengers on both sides stranded. The CEO of the St. John's Board of Trade, Anne-Marie Boudreau, says businesses have been working to find ways around a labor disruption.
2: A lot of planning was having to happen for how were businesses going to bring goods, how were we going to get food, how were we going to bring medical supplies to Newfoundland and Labrador. So there's been a lot of work that businesses have had to put into figuring out what we will do.
1: Weather forecast, St. John's Metro, rest of the Avalon and Clarenville. Sunshine eventually today, light winds in 24, sunny in 23 on Saturday. Central Newfoundland, drizzle starting off, but sun in 24 today, cloud in 24 on Saturday. South Coast, the sun will eventually emerge. Light winds, 23 degrees, 20 on Saturday. And the West Coast, Southwest Coast, Northern Peninsula, cloud and 23 today, cloud and 20 on Saturday. That's your news. I'm Brian Mador.
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6: Overnight, expect cloudy conditions with a low of 13. Later today, mainly cloudy skies with a high of 23. Tomorrow, a high of 20 and cloudy. Currently on the West Coast, it's 14.
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1: I'm Richard Duggan. In the news, the Royal Newfoundland Constabulary is reminding drivers to be vigilant following accidents involving children on e-scooters on Canada Day. The first incident happened on Valley View Drive in Cornerbrook just after 11 a.m. An 8-year-old boy riding an e-scooter was struck by a vehicle that was backing up. Just before 2 p.m. that same day, a 13-year-old boy was struck while riding his scooter across the road in Mount Pearl. Both boys suffered minor injuries. Drivers are being reminded to reduce their speeds, especially around playgrounds, to watch out for pedestrians and cyclists, and to keep their phones out of arm's reach. For those using bikes, scooters, and motorcycles, they are reminded to wear a helmet and bright-colored or reflective clothing. A 44-year-old man is without his license after the RCMP clocked him driving well over the speed limit near Gander. Police pulled the man over around 4:30 p.m. on Tuesday. They say he was doing 137 kilometers an hour in an 80 kilometer an hour zone along Gander Bay Road.

0: The driver was ticketed for excessive speeding and his license was suspended. Police in Marystown have released surveillance images of a suspect in a recent break and enter at a convenience store in the town. The RCMP responded to alarm bells at the store, which is on Greenwood Street, just after 3:30 in the morning. They say at least one person gained access to the building and attempted to get into the safe before gathering cigarettes and fleeing the scene. Anyone with information is asked to contact the RCMP or Crime Stoppers. The NDP is questioning the manner in which the provincial government provides updates about the wildfire situation. St. John's East Kittyvidy MHA Sheila O'Leary says government members, including the premier, quote, refuse to speak directly with the people of the province and are instead directing people to social media posts and written statements for important information pertaining to wildfires. She uses the fireworks bans on Canada Day as an example. She notes that there was a news release sent out about the umbrella fire ban in Labrador, but people in her district were expected to find information via social media instead of government being clear about what rules are being put in place. O'Leary believes making sure residents understand the restrictions ahead of multiple scheduled fireworks events should have been a top priority. The Provincial Wildfire Operations Dashboard breaks warning levels down into numerous regions. On the island, there are 17 regions listed on the map, and there are 9 in Labrador. Premier Tony Wakeham, while doing an interview on a separate topic, did answer questions on the wildfires on Tuesday afternoon. Newfoundland and Labrador has dodged a bullet after two sides in the Gulf Ferry dispute reached common ground on enough key issues to scratch strike or lockout from the option list. But even just the talk of a drastic reduction in the number of marine Atlantic crossings this summer was enough to give the business community a jolt, according to the Board of Trade. Had there been a strike by Unifor, crossings could have been reduced to 3 a week, meaning troubles in maintaining an adequate supply chain and probably leaving passengers on both sides stranded. The CEO of the Board of Trade, Anne-Marie Boudreau, says businesses have been working to find ways around a labor disruption.
1: A lot of planning was having to happen for how were businesses going to bring goods, how were we going to get food, how were we going to bring medical supplies to Newfoundland and Labrador. So there's been a lot of work that businesses have had to put into figuring out what we will do.
0: Boudreau says there were cancellations in the tourism sector.
1: Because if tourists can't predictably be able to, you know, get to Newfoundland and Labrador and then leave Newfoundland and Labrador as planned, of course, that brings a lot of hesitation. So there's been a lot happening. So this was the most welcomed news on Tuesday.
0: A collective agreement has not yet been reached. However, discussions with the help of a mediator will resume the week of July 27th. Fuel prices are down slightly across the board this morning. Gas is down by a cent, diesel on the island is down by 2.5 cents, and in Labrador, it's down by 3.5 cents. Furnace oil has dropped by over 2 cents, stove oil in Labrador has dipped by close to 3.5 cents, and propane is down by less than a cent. And trapped in the rubble of a building for more than a week, rescuers pulled a man to safety in Venezuela yesterday. People from around the world cheered as the man was pulled to safety. He was trapped in the basement of a collapsed shopping center. ABC's Lama Hassan has more from London.
2: He was finally rescued from the basement of a shopping center that had collapsed. And as you can imagine, he emerged to huge cheers from the rescue teams. There have been heart-wrenching scenes since those two earthquakes hit that measured 7.2 and 7.5 magnitude.
0: That's your news. I'm Richard Duggan.
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6: Today, mainly cloudy, high of 23. Tonight, a low of 14 with 5 to 10 millimeters of rain. Tomorrow, mainly cloudy, high of 22. Currently on the West Coast, it's 14.
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3: Today, mainly cloudy, high of 23. Tonight, a low of 14 with 5 to 10 millimeters of rain. Tomorrow, mainly cloudy, high of 22. Currently on the West Coast, it's 14.
0: 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Frequent weather updates. 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
1: Good morning. It is currently 17 degrees and very foggy here in VOCM Valley. I'm Richard Duggan. In the news, the Royal Newfoundland Constabulary is reminding drivers to be vigilant following accidents involving children on e-scooters on Canada Day. The first incident happened on Valley View Drive in Corner Brook just after 11 a.m. An 8-year-old boy riding an e-scooter was struck by a vehicle that was backing up. Just before 2 p.m. that same day, a 13-year-old boy was struck while riding his scooter across the road in Mount Pearl. Both boys suffered minor injuries. Drivers are being reminded to reduce their speeds, especially around playgrounds, to watch out for pedestrians and cyclists, and to keep their phones out of arm's reach. For those using bikes, scooters, and motorcycles, they are reminded to wear a helmet and bright-colored or reflective clothing. A man has been ticketed after the RNC say they caught him doing a burnout in the middle of Kenmount Road. The vehicle was pulled over just after 9:30 last night. The 18-year-old behind the wheel was ticketed for stunt driving, his license was seized, and vehicle impounded. A 44-year-old man is without his license after the RCMP clocked him driving well over the speed limit near Gander. Police pulled the man over around 4:30 p.m. on Tuesday. They say he was doing 137 kilometers an hour in an 80-kilometer-an-hour zone along Gander Bay Road. The driver was ticketed for excessive speeding and his license was suspended. The RNC pulled a woman over yesterday evening, meanwhile, who they say was going at excessive speeds down the highway. The 52-year-old woman was pulled over near Thomas Pond after she was clocked at 151 kilometers an hour in a 100-kilometer-an-hour zone. She was ticketed for speeding and her vehicle was impounded. Police in Marystown have released surveillance images of a suspect in a recent break and enter at a convenience store in the town. The RCMP responded to alarm bells at the store, which is on Greenwood Street, just after 3:30 in the morning. They say at least one person gained access to the building and attempted to get into the safe before gathering cigarettes and fleeing the scene. The surveillance images can be found online at VOCM.com, and anyone with information is asked to contact the RCMP or Crime Stoppers. The NDP is questioning the manner in which the provincial government provides updates about the wildfire situation. St. John's East Kittyvitty MHA Sheila O'Leary says government members, including the Premier, quote, refuse to speak directly with the people of the province and are instead directing people to social media posts and written statements for important information pertaining to wildfires. She uses fireworks bans on Canada Day as an example. She notes that there was a news release sent out about the umbrella fire ban in Labrador, but people in her district were expected to find information via social media, instead of government being clear about what rules are being put in place. O'Leary believes making sure residents understand the restrictions ahead of multiple scheduled fireworks events should have been a top priority. The Provincial Wildfire Operations Dashboard breaks warning levels down into numerous regions. On the island, there are 17 regions listed on the map, and there are 9 in Labrador. Premier Tony Wakeham, while doing an interview on a separate topic, did answer questions on the wildfires from VOCM News on Tuesday afternoon. Newfoundland and Labrador has dodged a bullet after the two sides in the Gulf Ferry dispute reached common ground on enough key issues to scratch strike or lockout from the option list. But even just the talk of a drastic reduction in the number of Marine Atlantic crossings this summer was enough to give the business community a jolt, according to the Board of Trade. Had there been a strike by Unifor, crossings could have been reduced to 3 a week, meaning troubles in maintaining an adequate supply chain and probably leaving passengers on both sides stranded. The CEO of the Board of Trade, Anne-Marie Boudreau, says businesses have been working to find ways around a labor disruption.
2: A lot of planning was having to happen for how were businesses going to bring goods, how were we going to get food, how were we going to bring medical supplies to Newfoundland and Labrador. So there's been a lot of work that businesses have had to put into figuring out what we will do.
1: Boudreau says there were cancellations in the tourism sector.
2: Because if tourists can't predictably be able to, you know, get to Newfoundland and Labrador and then leave Newfoundland and Labrador as planned, of course, that brings a lot of hesitation. So there's been a lot happening. So this was the most welcomed news on Tuesday.
1: Alberta has formally unveiled its plan for a new pipeline to the BC coast, complete with a proposed route and industry partners. Premier Danielle Smith says the line would follow much of the existing Trans Mountain Corridor. Prime Minister Mark Carney says the route builds on existing infrastructure and offers more certainty for investment. The project carries an estimated price tag of up to $43.7 billion and could move more than 1 million barrels a day. It would still require consultations with Indigenous communities and regulatory approvals before construction could begin. The St. John's SPCA begins the transition to their new facility today. VOCM's Brian Medore.
3: The new building, which is on East White Hills Road, is being heralded as a major milestone for improving animal care and adoption services in the region. The facility offers expanded capacity, upgraded medical areas, and improved visitor access. The move is expected to take 5 days. The SPCA says the transition has been planned with the well-being of the animals in mind to ensure that there's no gap in services. The current facility on RCAF Road closes today. That move will take place until next Wednesday. Donations can be dropped off to the new facility at that time. They expect that they'll be able to accept animals under community programs such as the Spay and Neuter Assistance Program in August. While the organization is moving to its new building, they say about $1.4 million is still needed to cover construction costs. They welcome donations on that front. An open house is planned for September. Brian Medore, VOCM, Local News Now.
1: 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VOCM weather and traffic are coming up next.
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6: 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Up-to-the-minute and accurate traffic reports. 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
7: Good Friday morning. Yeah, it's a foggy situation at higher elevations in and around the metro region. Downtown's not seeing it. Waterford Valley, but definitely up here on Kenmount Road we are. And other areas as well. Roads are still dry in the St. John's area. Roads are wet for most other areas, although I am seeing dry roads on the Great Northern Peninsula this morning. Looking at some of the slowdowns that we will see throughout the metro area, construction on Portugal Cove Road there at Major's Path. In Mount Pearl, they're doing some concrete and asphalt work on Ruth Avenue out by the highway, out on the highway near Foxtrap Access Road. There's a lane reduction there in both directions. And at Paddy's Pond as well, westbound, there's a lane reduction. Travel outlets, nothing major to report. Belle Island Ferry Service, it's the Legionnaire and the Flanders on the 2 ferry schedule. That's your VOCM traffic. I'm Jerry Lynn Mackey.
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1: For St. John's Metro, the rest of the Avalon, and the South Coast. For today, clearing. Light winds, high of 24 with a humidex of 29. For tonight, increasing cloud, chance of showers. Light winds, low of 13. For tomorrow, sun and cloud, high of 26, humidex of 31. For Clarenville and Central Newfoundland, for today, sun and cloud, light winds, high 24, humidex of 30. For tonight, cloudy, risk of a thunderstorm and a low of 15. For tomorrow, sun and cloud, high of 26, humidex of 31. And for the West Coast and Northern Peninsula, for today, some drizzle, risk of a thunderstorm this afternoon, high of 22, humidex of 26. For tonight, showers, low of 14, and for tomorrow, showers and a high of 18. Currently, here in St. John's, it is 17 degrees and foggy. Next VOCM News is coming up at 6:30. I'm Richard Duggan.
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7: Well, it's 10 minutes past 6 o'clock on this Friday morning. Good morning to you, Russell.
9: Hello. Hello. How are you doing?
7: Wonderful. We've got a busy hour ahead of us. We're going to hear from CEO of the Board of Trade, Anne-Marie Boudreaux, following the announcement that there will not be a labor disruption at Marine Atlantic.
9: Yeah, there's all kinds of relief around about that, isn't it? We're also going to be finding out about the SPCA. They have got new digs, and I think they're pretty excited about it. We'll hear about that as well, still to come here on the program. And we'll also catch up with the Easter Seals, because they start their concert series today, and we'll be meeting one half of the duo known as The Relics. Okay, let's see what's going on with weather as we head into today and through the weekend. To help me with that, I've got Tiffany Cheeks at the Gander Weather Office of Environment Canada. Good morning, Tiffany. How are you?
10: Good morning, Russell. I'm good. How are you?
9: Not too bad. So I took a little sneak peek at the weather. It's not too bad for today. Tell us what we can expect across the island.
10: Yeah, so right across the island, pretty well. We're expecting a few showers or periods of drizzle ending this morning. Then a bit of a break for most areas before a few more showers pop up this afternoon or this evening. There is a risk of thunderstorms as well in parts of western and central Newfoundland this afternoon with those showers. And areas in the east and northeast will have that risk this evening as well. Generally, though, rainfall amounts for tonight are only about 5 to 10 millimeters expected, though anywhere that see those thunderstorms pop up, they could see potentially higher amounts locally under those thunderstorms. Highs today in the mid-20s, except low to mid-teens on the northern peninsula, and as well some coastal areas may only see mid to high teens today. But then tomorrow, it's looking pretty similar temperature-wise and even weather-wise as well. A few periods of drizzle or showers that should be clearing out in the morning, and then just a chance of showers later in the day for most places, except the continued showers or drizzle is expected on the northern peninsula tomorrow.
9: Now, as we move through the rest of the weekend, does it look like we'll get all the way to Monday without too much in the way of harsh weather?
10: Well, it looks like probably Saturday night there could be some more heavier showers move through, but it does look like things start to improve then later Sunday and Sunday night. So it looks like next week is going to be much better than what we've been seeing the last couple days.
9: That sounds like a promise.
10: Well, as close as one can get, I suppose.
9: All right. Well, we'll take it for now. Tiffany Cheeks at the Gander Weather Office of Environment Canada, thanks for joining us.
10: All right. Thank you.
9: 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Tiffany Cheeks at our Gander Weather Office for us today.
7: All right. 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But first, a quick recap of yesterday's question for July 2nd. We were asking, will you be participating in the recreational food fishery this year? We have a majority. 59% of people said no, they won't be doing that. 41% firmly planted in the yes category. But that was yesterday's question. Russell, what about today?
9: Curious about wildfires. There's a handful up in Labrador. Don't hear of any just yet on the island of significance. But do you think the level of communication from the provincial government regarding wildfires in this province has been sufficient? Are you okay to just check the website? You don't need to hear anything else? You can say yes or no on that at VOCM.com. Our question of the day: do you think the level of communication from the provincial government about wildfires has been sufficient?
7: 14 minutes past 6 o'clock now. Well, there was a collective sigh of relief across Newfoundland and Labrador's business and tourism sectors after weeks of uncertainty and the looming threat of a shutdown. A strike at Marine Atlantic has officially been avoided. The news broke back on Thursday that a tentative agreement was reached ensuring that our vital supply chain and busy summer travel season will continue without disruption. I spoke with CEO of the Board of Trade, Anne-Marie Boudreaux.
2: It was a collective sigh of relief, there's no doubt. You know, the conversation about this disruption, about the essential service designation, whether or not Marine Atlantic is in fact essential service, that has created complete chaos and panic over the last number of weeks. As we've been talking about, and a lot of our coalition members have been, you know, discussing for months, really, you know, how reliant we are our economy depends on Marine Atlantic and the daily crossings and the goods that are both leaving our province and coming to the province. So we are incredibly dependent on that service. And, you know, a lot of the language that we've been using and a lot of the conversations we've been saying is that Gulf Ferry is very much our Trans-Canada Highway, and Newfoundland and Labrador and certainly the businesses that are operating in our province depend on that system and a predictable, dependable supply chain. So when we learned this on Tuesday, this was such welcomed and good news for everyone across the province. And, you know, one of the things that's really interesting, even the threat that we've been talking about and the conversation that potentially this could be happening has created so much havoc and disruption for businesses throughout the province because they've been planning for contingency and trying to figure out, should we find ourselves in a situation of fewer crossings? And certainly, you know, if we were reduced to the 3 crossings a week that was being discussed, if we found ourselves in the situation where we were headed a few weeks ago, a lot of planning was having to happen for how were businesses going to bring goods? How were we going to get food? How were we going to bring medical supplies to Newfoundland and Labrador? So there's been a lot of work that businesses have had to put into figuring out what we will do should we find this situation. And as you mentioned as well, tourism was directly impacted. Even as the, you know, as the rumor and possibility was being discussed of reduced crossings, we saw tourism cancellations throughout the province, and operators were, you know, receiving the calls because if tourists can't predictably be able to, you know, get to Newfoundland and Labrador and then leave Newfoundland and Labrador as planned, of course, that brings a lot of hesitation. So there's been a lot happening. So this was the most welcomed news on Tuesday.
7: Absolutely. The Board of Trade and the Gulf Ferry Coalition have been really vocal about the fact that Marine Atlantic is a constitutionally mandated essential service. Emery, does this close call highlight the need for a more permanent solution to prevent these threats in future?
2: Yeah, you know, that's exactly what it does. We've been having conversations about our reliance and how incredibly critical a functional and predictable Marine Atlantic is to the province. So we 100% have to have a broader discussion, both on expanding the service and ensuring that we have the ability to move traffic, including people and products and goods, you know, as the province requires. Keeping up with supply is supposed to be a part of the mandated and to align with the traffic offering. That's how it's said in the agreement. So we're not really doing that right now. So there is a conversation that needs to continue around building that capacity as we all experience, and I'm sure you're well versed in this. If we have an issue or a delay of any sort, whether it's mechanical or weather, once we miss a couple of crossings, we get behind for days. And that has an immediate impact. Newfoundlanders and Labradorians, as you're going in and out of stores here and the availability of product, we see it instantly. So we do need to be having a broader conversation both about the efficiency of the service, but certainly, as you just highlighted, now that, you know, this conversation has resurfaced again, and it's kind of been dormant since the decision was made in 2004, but it certainly did, you know, kind of rise to the occasion right now. We can't. It's 2026. The economy of our province cannot be threatened in a way that we would come to a standstill like this. So there is a need for a broader discussion around, perhaps it's a legislative amendment that needs to be made, but there is a conversation that the coalition will continue having, certainly with the federal government, on advocating for avoiding scenarios like this, because it's simply not fair and it's not manageable for people who live and work in Newfoundland and Labrador to face a threat of this magnitude.
7: And that is CEO of the Board of Trade, Anne-Marie Boudreau. It is 20 after 6.
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9: And here's your Friday weather. We'll start with St. John's, the metro area, as well as the rest of the Avalon coast. Some clearing through the day today. We'll get to a high of 24. Some cloud overnight with a chance of a shower. And for Saturday, it's sun and cloud and a high of 26. For Clarenville and the rest of central Newfoundland, it's sun and cloud today at a high of 24. There's a risk of a thunderstorm overnight, but for Saturday, it's more sun and cloud and a high of 26. And for the west coast and the northern peninsula, some drizzle through the day today. There is a risk of an afternoon thunderstorm, but today's high getting to 22. Showers expected overnight and a few showers on Saturday and a high of 18 degrees.
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7: Now let's head over to the VOCM newsroom and check in on some of the top headlines this morning. Royal Newfoundland Constabulary issued 12 tickets, some to young people and their parents, following an ATV enforcement initiative in the metro region over the weekend. The NDP is questioning the manner in which the provincial government provides updates about the wildfire situation. And it's that time of year again. The Kelligrew Soiree kicks off today in Conception Bay South. These topics and more for your next VOCM News. That's coming up at 6:30.
9: Well, 6:26 now here on the program, and it's moving week for the St. John's SPCA. So over the next few days, they're going to be moving into their new operations. The current facility is on the RCAF Road, but the new one is over on East White Hills Road in St. John's. And for more on this, VOCM's Richard Duggan spoke with the manager of fund development for the SPCA, Natasha Redigan.
21: Oh gosh, it's all very exciting. Our plan in place, first thing would be new phone lines, which is why our shelter was without phones for the past day. And then it's making sure that everything is there for the animals. So our main concern would be to make sure all our food and supplies, our medications, our cleaning supplies,

0: 2021, and that's when we officially kicked off, you know, the Way Home Capital campaign. We had to wait for COVID to kind of give us a break so that we could move forward with fundraising and getting everything in order. But it's so exciting, the fact that we're moving into, you know, this new facility. It's close to 11,000 square feet. We have the perfect isolation rooms for new animals that come into the shelter. You know, our policy is that when we receive new animals that are new to the island, we make sure that we have quarantine space for them to check them out, make sure they're healthy before they're released into our community. The fact that we have, you know, twice the, gosh, I'm going to say occupancy, but that's not, twice the capacity for the animals in our care is amazing. You know, the facility itself, it's made out of materials that are meant to withstand animals living there, and they're meant to withstand the amount of cleaning that we do in the run of the day. So this is the exciting thing right now in the little shelter that we're in. You know, we look at what we need and we say, okay, this will be rectified by the new shelter. Okay, we will have, you know, the proper quarantine, proper ventilation, double the capacity, you know, double the amount of animal rooms. So right now for our cats, currently in the old shelter, we had one community room. Now we have four community spaces for free roaming cats, which is fantastic.
1: Next Wednesday is when you're expected to be officially fully moved in, but there are some programs that won't be available until August. Just walk us through what will be available at this new facility in the immediate and what's going to take a little longer to set up.
0: When it comes to animals in our care, you know, the care will be the same. Right now, our intake process is, you know, drawing blood, giving vaccines, microchipping, that's the same. Bodily exam. But when it comes to programs such as our low-income spay-neuter and our PUPS program, that's, you know, spay-neuter surgeries, that will start at the shelter in August. And that's through our own vet clinic there, which is very exciting. That's when our vet clinic will be open to the public and we can start doing the low-income spay-neuter programs through the clinic itself. Right now we do it through another vet clinic. And we can start doing it through the SPC St. John's.
2: The kitties and the puppies have a place to be. That is Natasha Reardigan with the St. John's SPCA. They're moving into a new facility over the next few days. The new SPCA will be over on East White Hills Road in St. John's. 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
1: Good morning. It is 17 degrees and cloudy here in VOCM Valley. I'm Richard Duggan. The Royal Newfoundland Constabulary is appealing to the public as they gather more information related to a robbery on a Mount Pearl walking trail last week. Police rushed to the Admiralty Walking Trail near Carroll Drive Friday morning following reports that a woman was approached by a man who had a weapon and attempted to take her belongings before fleeing towards Richard Nolan Drive. The man is described as being tall and thin, Caucasian, and was wearing a black hoodie and black pants. The RNC are encouraging anyone who may have footage from the area between 8 a.m. and 11 a.m. on the day of the incident to review it for a man matching the suspect's description. The RNC is reminding drivers to be vigilant following accidents involving children on e-scooters on Canada Day. The first incident happened on Valley View Drive in Cornerbrook just after 11 a.m. An 8-year-old boy riding an e-scooter was struck by a vehicle that was backing up. Just before 2 p.m. that same day, a 13-year-old boy was struck while riding his scooter across the road. Both boys suffered minor injuries. Drivers are being reminded to reduce their speeds, especially around playgrounds, to watch out for pedestrians and cyclists, and to keep their phones out of arm's reach. The RNC issued 12 tickets, some to young people and their parents, following an ATV enforcement initiative in Metro over the weekend. The constabulary patrolled on ATVs in parts of CBS, Paradise, Mount Pearl, The Ghouls, Cochrane Pond, and Paddy's Pond. Most of the tickets were for driving on the roadway and for operating without supervision. Parents were subsequently ticketed for allowing the vehicles to be operated unsupervised.

0: One of the most high-traffic areas of the metro region will be closed down for most of the day today while Japanese beetle treatment occurs. Bannerman Park, including its playground and splash pad, and St. Pat's Ball Field will be closed until 4 p.m. The pool at Bannerman Park will be open throughout the day. The treatments are part of the province's eradication program to get rid of the invasive pest. And the St. John's SPCA begins the transition to their new facility today. VOCM's Brian Medore.
1: The new building, which is on East White Hills Road, is being heralded as a major milestone for improving animal care and adoption services in the region. The facility offers expanded capacity, upgraded medical areas, and improved visitor access. The move is expected to take 5 days. The SPCA says the transition has been planned with the well-being of the animals in mind to ensure that there's no gap in services. The current facility on RCAF Road closes today. That move will take place until next Wednesday. Donations can be dropped off to the new facility at that time. They expect that they'll be able to accept animals under community programs such as the Spay and Neuter Assistance Program in August. While the organization is moving to its new building, they say about $1.4 million is still needed to cover construction costs. They welcome donations on that front. An open house is planned for September. Brian Medore, VOCM, Local News Now.
0: 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We'll have traffic and weather coming up next.
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5: Good Friday morning. Still a little bit of fog hanging around the metro area at higher elevations, but it's funny enough, I'm seeing it in other areas across the island. It's a misty situation through Goobies and Gander this morning. Also seeing Cornerbrook is kind of socked in with the fog. When I looked a little earlier at one of the webcams, the entire valley of Cornerbrook, you know, the bowl, was full of white cloud, and it wasn't visible from like Maple Valley Road or like Confederation Drive. So it's doing that thing, and it's foggy. So, and we're seeing it in a lot of areas, like I said. All right, construction slowdowns. Well, Portugal Cove Road and Major's Path is a big one, but for people in Conception Bay South, the Kellergrew-Swarry 8-kilometer road race is coming up tomorrow, and that's from 8 a.m. to 11 a.m., so there'll be traffic delays on Legion Road, Conception Bay Highway, Red Bridge Road as well. No road closures. Just watch for folks that are out running, having a good time. That's your VOCM traffic. I'm Jerry Lynn Mackey.
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0: For St. John's Metro, the rest of the Avalon, and the South Coast, for today, clearing, light winds and a high of 24. For tonight, increasing cloud, chance of showers, light winds and a low of 13. For tomorrow, sun and cloud and a high of 26. For Clarenville and Central Newfoundland, for today, sun and cloud, light winds, high of 24. For tonight, cloudy, risk of a thunderstorm and a low of 15. For tomorrow, sun and cloud and a high of 26. And for the West Coast and Northern Peninsula, for today, some drizzle, risk of a thunderstorm this afternoon, high of 22. For tonight, showers, low of 14. For tomorrow, showers and a high of 18. Currently, it is 17 degrees and cloudy here in VOCM Valley. Next news is coming up at 7 o'clock. I'm Richard Duggan.
5: 23 minutes to 7 o'clock right now. Let's head over to VOCM.com and check in on the question of the day. For today, Friday, July 3rd, we're asking, do you think the level of communication from the provincial government regarding wildfires in the province is sufficient? Has it been sufficient in your opinion? Well, you can weigh in at vocm.com with a simple yes or no. Of course, this comes from the NDP. They're questioning the manner in which the provincial government does give us updates on wildfires and the situation around it. Sheila O'Leary says that government members, including the premier, refuse to speak directly to people of the province. Is that true? Do you think so? And she's using the firework bans on Canada Day as an example. Now, that here would fall under the city, and I'm sure that MHA O'Leary does know that because she was a member of council. But what do you think? Are we getting enough information directly from the horse's mouth? Well, you can get in touch with the show and talk about it. You can leave a voicemail or you can text this number, 709-273-5211. Long distance, 888-590-8626. Do you think the level of communication from the provincial government regarding wildfires in the province has been sufficient? Russell?
7: All right, so let's move on now to the summer, and the summer brings the Easter Seals concert series. That's over at the campus on Mount Sile Road. It's a way to bring community together and have a little summer fun. The series kicks off again today with the duo The Relics. Now, they love playing some good time favorites for everyone, and I'm glad that Jeff Gibbons of The Relics joins me now. Good morning, Jeff. How are you?
8: Good, Russell. How are you?
9: Not too bad. Where did the love of music come from for you?
8: My entire family has a background in music, as does my buddy in the band, Quince. My mother was a Hibs, actually, from the Belle Island area, so Harry Hibs is near and dear to us. Wayne Gladney, my first cousin, played for the Sons of Erin for many years. That was kind of things that were going on, but my own love of music just grew organically, and over the years, I'd say the last 25 years, I've been out and been very lucky to play with a lot of good musicians, Quince included.
9: What kind of stuff makes you happiest to play?
8: Actually, it's more about the reaction with the people. I got the chance to see Tommy Emmanuel. I don't know if you're familiar with Tommy, but he's one of the best guitarists, I'd say, in the world. Saw him here a few years ago, and he said something that resonated with me. He was in the happiness business. If he could help people forget their problems and their troubles for a couple of hours, you know, and make them smile, he said he'd done his job. And he saw that more than being a musician. That sort of helps me set up our set list too, because it's the same kinds of things. People want to tap their feet. They want to sing along. And the music we're doing is all covers, and it's a lot of contemporary music. So I would say anything from Pink Floyd right on up to Bruce Springsteen, back to the Eagles, you know. I like to play things that people identify with and they can sing along and they can say after, you know, I haven't heard that in a while. That was a great tune.
9: What's the challenge of trying to get across with an audience? I mean, friends and family is one thing, but when you're trying to get across with a room full of strangers, that's a different thing, right?
8: Absolutely. I tell you, my best kept secret is Quince. Was the mandolin / sound guy who does everything and holds all this together really well, you know. Got to give him all the credit that he deserves. He's really good at reading an audience, and we have to move and pivot as that happens, you know, especially when you're outside of town in a place like that, you know. Like, takes him very little time to read the room, and then all of a sudden people say, hey, that's great. And he said, you know, you saw all those people. They were all singing to this one, but not to this one. It sort of changes our set list right on the fly. Part of the experience with us, you know.
9: Yeah. You're back with Easter Seals this year, because I know you did the series last year. What brought you back this year?
8: Well, a lot of things. It's a really, really worthwhile group to be involved with, and we were very, very happy and fortunate to get involved last year. They invited us back again this year. So it's, you know, this concert series supports Easter Seals Newfoundland's programs and services for people of all ages with disabilities right across the province. So it's really worthwhile. We were really happy and fortunate that we were available to come back and do it this year again. Just really enjoy the venue. It's totally accessible. They have a beautiful pavilion up there. They're wonderful people. And the staff, I mean, the trade-off, I guess, too, Russell, is that, you know, it gets the word out about the local performers, too. And you know, they've got some really, really good talent coming this year, you know.
9: Quickly ask you this before you go, Jeff. How's Liam doing? You got quite the athlete's son there. Very accomplished.
8: Liam is... you know, watch for him in the circles. Maybe he'll run for prime minister one of these days. It's just nothing surprises me with him anymore. He's a bowler, but he's also taking part in, he plays bocce, he's doing golf. I find hard to check in on that. You know, we always joked about our family being shorter, that there was never a basketball player, and then he started throwing basketballs around. So it was like, he did get to see us play late last year, you know, where he's in Grand Falls, Windsor, and he can sing in his own right and play the guitar a little bit. It's pretty fun to watch.
9: Yeah, there'll be a father-son act yet.
8: I wouldn't be surprised, but he'll steal the bill.
9: All right. Well, Jeff Gibbons, one half of the Relics, together with Quince, they'll be at the Mount Sile Road location of Easter Seals today for performing for you today from noon to 1:30. Jeff, thank you so much for making a couple of minutes with us on the radio today. Have fun this afternoon, and we'll talk again soon.
8: You too. Thanks, Russell.
7: I should correct myself. It's 12:30 to 2 that the shows are beginning today. So 12:30 to 2, the Relics will be your musical entertainment. They'll be with our old pals Seth and Maddie.
5: Woohoo!
7: They were just in a little while ago, but they're 50-50 draw. So yeah, they're kicking off the summer as well with those guys. And there's food. There's all kinds of stuff over there. And again, it's at the Mount Sile Road campus of Easter Seals in St. John's. You can head over there during your lunch hour. Maybe grab a bite to eat and enjoy some music. It is 6:43.
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9: And here's your Friday weather. We'll start with St. John's, the metro area, as well as the rest of the Avalon coast. Some clearing through the day today. We'll get to a high of 24. Some cloud overnight with a chance of a shower. And for Saturday, it's sun and cloud and a high of 26. For Clarenville and the rest of central Newfoundland, it's sun and cloud today at a high of 24. There's a risk of a thunderstorm overnight, but for Saturday, it's more sun and cloud and a high of 26. And for the west coast and the northern peninsula, some drizzle through the day today. There is a risk of an afternoon thunderstorm, but today's high getting to 22. Showers expected overnight and a few showers on Saturday and a high of 18 degrees.
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5: Now let's head over to the VOCM newsroom and get you caught up with a look at some of our top headlines this morning. The Royal Newfoundland Constabulary is appealing to the public as they gather more information related to a robbery on a Mount Pearl walking trail last week. One of the most high-traffic areas of the metro region will be closed down for most of today while Japanese beetle treatment occurs and the St. John's SPCA begins the transition to its new facility today. We'll have these topics and more for your next VOCM News, and that's coming up at 7 o'clock.
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9: It is Friday, the 3rd of July, and on this day back in 1944, there was a temperature record. Yes, indeed, the thermometer hit 37.8 degrees Celsius in Goose Bay. My goodness, Labrador's hottest damn record to that point. In 1974, Canada's Environment Minister Jack Davis demands that the territorial waters around this country be extended to 200 nautical miles. In 1990, a crowd of 50,000 people attended the Toronto Blue Jays' 44th home game. It was a record crowd, boosting seasonal attendance past the 2 million mark. That was faster than any other team in Major League Baseball at the time. And, you know, we're going to jump back in time a little bit to 1974, when the demand was on to get a 200-mile limit around the waters of Canada. And as they were doing that, Gordon Lightfoot was at the top of the charts with Sundown.

0: was recently I saw a Gordon Lightfoot concert, a CBS TV special in America recorded in Chicago. And he was on stage, you know, performing the hits, Big and Tall, and that bushy hair that he had back in the 70s. And I think it's where the Canadian tuxedo came from, because he was just absolutely stacked in denim and a denim shirt, denim jeans and a denim shirt. So I guess that's where the Canadian tuxedo came from. All right, it is 6:54 on your VOCM mornings. You know, grief impacts people in different ways. If the loss of a loved one is sudden, especially, the need to keep a connection will often be a desire. A new company is trying to make that easier, as cremation is an option many people take when it comes to someone's remains. A company called Parting Stones has developed a way to use the ashes. They compress those ashes into stones that can go back to the family. Dr. Corey Lee is a grief counselor, and she's one of the people who decided that she would reach out to Parting Stones. I've reached her at her home this morning, and I should add that some listeners may find this story difficult. Dr. Lee, good morning. How are you?
1: Good morning. I'm doing very well.
0: I wonder if you would mind telling me a bit about your grief journey, how it started, and can you take me back to how grief came into your life?
1: Yeah, so I started out, I believe I was, goodness, maybe 7 or 8 years old, and I just had this conviction, as many 7 and 8 year olds do, of what I wanted to be when I grew up. And I still have the paper that my parents have in our basement where I wrote, "I want to work with sick kids." And in hindsight, in looking back, my parents were first responders. And so I was exposed at a very young age to death. And my parents never shielded me from that. In looking back, I really think that that influenced, you know, the career path that I chose.
0: What have you noticed about keeping a tangible aspect of someone we've lost? Could be a sweater. It could be some people keep the urn, you know, and the ashes on a mantle. It's a chair that a loved one might have sat in. Why is that tangible connection so important once that loved one has gone from us?
1: Well, for a lot of people, and this is across cultures, across religion, across developmental ages, maintaining a connection, or what we call in the academic literature, continuing bonds, is a really powerful and it's a really adaptive and healthy coping mechanism to make sense of your loss, to still keep the relationship with the person. And so having these tangible objects, these reminders, help keep us connected. And for myself, when I experienced my own baby loss, I was also just thrust into this really confusing grief. You know, this was my only pregnancy, and I was struggling with, well, was I ever a mother? Am I a mother? What do I do with his ashes? And so for myself, I went through a lot of these really hard questions on what kind of a tangible object would I be able to have from a baby that I never was able to hold?
0: So for someone who hasn't encountered the idea of a parting stone, how would you give someone a basic idea of what it is?
1: It's an opportunity to be close with your loved one in a way that feels very natural. It's fantastic that we have cremation, right? It's a really, really incredible choice that families can make for their loved one. But it's quite impersonal. Whereas something with parting stone takes those ashes and turns them into these really beautiful stones. The parting stone process, or at least the process that I went through, because I inevitably chose to use parting stone for my baby's ashes. For folks that are around the country, you can do the mailing system, and they have a very, very locked in, like really, really solid, you know, pathway to making sure that those ashes show up. It depends on the amount of ashes that will yield how many stones that you get. And so for myself, because this was a pregnancy loss, there weren't a ton of ashes, but there were enough. And so my baby, I was able to have 4, probably like 4-inch, 3-inch in diameter stones.
0: Okay.
1: And so it makes me feel, even more connected to my baby.
0: If someone thinks that this might be a way to honor, keep tangible someone that they've lost, it's a matter of reaching out to the Parting Stones organization.
1: Yes, absolutely. And they have a fantastic website. They're on Instagram. And the other thing that I wanted to say too about the impact that these stones have is for myself and for other people that have experienced pregnancy losses where we were never able to hold our babies. We were never able to, establish memories and have that kind of connection. Having something like Parting Stone has completely shifted not just my own experience of this unique type of grief, but there are several clients that I've worked with as well where I've recommended Parting Stone and having the stones themselves, having that ability to touch and hold the stones has helped my clients be able to shift and to not feel so stuck in their grief.
0: Dr. Corey Lee is a counselor on grief, and she partners with schools and healthcare organizations to strengthen support for children and families. And Dr. Corey Lee, thank you so much for spending a couple of minutes with us on the radio today, and my very best to you.
1: Thank you so much.
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3: 17 degrees and cloudy in VOCM Valley. Good morning. I'm Richard Duggan. Well, it's going to be a hot and humid couple of days across most of the province. Daytime highs in eastern, central, and western Newfoundland today will be in the low to mid 20s, with Humidex values pushing temperatures closer to the 30 degree mark. It will be a similar story tomorrow, though temperatures on the west coast are expected to drop off slightly and will reach the high teens. Temperatures on the northern peninsula and some coastal areas will not be as warm, with daytime highs in the mid teens. Environment Canada meteorologist Tiffany Cheek says while it will be a nice day, showers and thunderstorms are possible in the afternoon and evening.
4: There is a risk of thunderstorms. Storms as well in parts of western and central Newfoundland this afternoon with those showers. And areas in the east and northeast will have that risk this evening as well. Generally, though, rainfall amounts for tonight are only about 5 to 10 millimeters expected, though anywhere that see those thunderstorms pop up, they could see potentially higher amounts locally under those thunderstorms.
3: The Royal Newfoundland Constabulary is reminding drivers to be vigilant following accidents involving children on e-scooters on Canada Day. The first incident happened on Valley View Drive in Cornerbrook just after 11 a.m. An 8-year-old boy riding an e-scooter was struck by a vehicle that was backing up. Just before 2 p.m. that same day, a 13-year-old boy was struck while riding his scooter across the road in Mount Pearl. Both boys suffered minor injuries. Drivers are being reminded to reduce their speeds, especially around playgrounds, to watch out for pedestrians and cyclists, and to keep their phones out of arm's reach. For those using bikes, scooters, and motorcycles, they are reminded to wear a helmet and bright-colored or reflective clothing. A man has been ticketed after the RNC say they caught him doing a burnout in the middle of Kenmount Road. The vehicle was pulled over just after 9:30 last night. The 18-year-old behind the wheel was ticketed for stunt driving. His license was seized and vehicle impounded. A 44-year-old man is without his license after the RCMP clocked him driving well over the speed limit near Gander. Police pulled the man over around 4:30 p.m. on Tuesday. They say he was doing 137 kilometers an hour in an 80-kilometer-an-hour zone along Gander Bay Road. The driver was ticketed for excessive speeding and his license was suspended. The RNC pulled a woman over yesterday evening who they say was going at excessive speeds down the highway. The 52-year-old woman was pulled over near Thomas Pond after she was clocked at 151 kilometers an hour in a 100-kilometer-an-hour zone. She was ticketed for speeding and her vehicle was impounded. Police in Marystown have released surveillance images of a suspect in a recent break-and-enter at a convenience store in the town. The RCMP responded to alarm bells at the store, which is on Greenwood Street, just after 3:30 in the morning. They say at least one person gained access to the building and attempted to get into the safe before gathering cigarettes and fleeing the scene. Surveillance images can be found online at VOCM.com. Anyone with information is asked to contact the RCMP or Crime Stoppers. Newfoundland and Labrador has dodged a bullet after two sides in the Gulf Ferry dispute reached common ground on enough key issues to scratch strike or lockout from the option list. But even just the talk of a drastic reduction in the number of marine Atlantic crossings this summer was enough to give the business community a jolt, according to the Board of Trade. Had there been a strike by Unifor, crossings could have been reduced to three a week, meaning troubles in maintaining an adequate supply chain and probably leaving passengers on both sides stranded. CEO of the Board of Trade, Anne-Marie Boudreau, says businesses have been working to find ways around a labor disruption.
5: A lot of planning was having to happen for how were businesses going to bring goods, how were we going to get food, how were we going to bring medical supplies to Newfoundland and Labrador. So there's been a lot of work that businesses have had to put into figuring out what we will do.
3: Boudreau says there were cancellations in the tourism sector.
5: Because if tourists can't predictably be able to, you know, get to Newfoundland and Labrador and then leave Newfoundland and Labrador as planned, of course, that brings a lot of hesitation. So there's been a lot happening. So this was the most welcomed news on Tuesday.
3: One of the most high-traffic areas of the metro region will be closed down for most of the day today while Japanese beetle treatment occurs. Bannerman Park, including its playground and splash pad, and St. Pat's Ball Field will be closed until 4 p.m. The pool at Bannerman Park will be open throughout the day. The treatments are part of the province's eradication program to get rid of the invasive pest. And the St. John's SPCA begins the transition to their new facility today. VOCM's Brian Medore.
6: The new building, which is on East White Hills Road, is being heralded as a major milestone for improving animal care and adoption services in the region. The facility offers expanded capacity, upgraded medical areas, and improved visitor access. The move is expected to take 5 days. The SPCA says the transition has been planned with the well-being of the animals in mind to ensure that there is no gap in services. The current facility on RCAF Road closes today. That move will take place until next Wednesday. Donations can be dropped off to the new facility at that time. They expect that they'll be able to accept animals under community programs such as the Spay and Neuter Assistance Program in August. While the organization is moving to its new building, they say about $1.4 million is still needed to cover construction costs. They welcome donations on that front. An open house is planned for September. Brian Medore, VOCM, Local News Now.
3: And fuel prices are down slightly across the board this morning. Gas is down by a cent. Diesel on the island is down by 2.5 cents. And in Labrador, it's down by 3.5 cents. That's your news. VOCM traffic and weather coming up next.
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9: 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Up to the minute and accurate traffic reports. 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
10: Good Friday morning. The fog is lifting bit by bit as the morning wears on. We still have dry roads here in the metro area, but there are areas across the island through central, seeing the wet roads there and along the west coast socked in with fog this morning as well. We'll see that construction slowdown at Portugal Cove Road and Major's Path. It mainly impacts drivers coming and going on Portugal Cove Road. If you're heading to the airport during peak travel time, give yourself an extra 15, 20 minutes if you can. The slowdowns there on the highway near Foxtrap Access Road definitely a thing. It seems more intense right now for westbound drivers, but it is in both directions there. And there's a westbound lane reduction on the highway at Paddy's Pond as well. Now, that should be cluing up tomorrow, hopefully. Fingers crossed. Travel outlets, nothing to report. Everything's looking good. That's your VOCM traffic. I'm Jerry Lynn Mackey.
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3: For St. John's Metro, the rest of the Avalon, and the South Coast. For today, clearing, light winds, high of 24, humidex 29. For tonight, increasing cloud, chance of showers, light winds, low of 13. For tomorrow, sun and cloud, and a high of 26. For Clarenville and Central Newfoundland, for today, sun and cloud, light winds, high of 24, humidex up 30. For tonight, cloudy, risk of a thunderstorm, and a low of 15. For tomorrow, sun and cloud, and a high of 26. And for the West Coast and Northern Peninsula, for today, some drizzle, risk of a thunderstorm this afternoon, high of 22, humidex up 26. For tonight, showers, low of 14. For tomorrow, showers, and a high of 18. Currently, it is 17 degrees and cloudy here in VOCM Valley. I'll be back at 7:45 with VOCM's Major News. I'm Richard Duggan.
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0: All right, 10 after 7 here on your VOCM Mornings. I'm Russell.
10: I'm Jerry Lynn.
0: And it is a big day tomorrow. For the men's national soccer team, they're facing Morocco. They're in the round of 32. They're hoping to get to the quarterfinals, but they're in for a tough challenge. We'll find out more about that in a few moments.
10: We're also going to be talking about the Polka Dot Trot. This is a fundraising walk coming up in September, but there's some big news, okay? We've got some news to tell you about it.
0: Well, the food fishery is underway, the recreational food fishery, and you know, if you're going to ask people about the food fishery, don't trust a landlubber. So we're going to bring in Master Mariner Chris Draws to talk about that and a few other things of a nautical nature.
10: All right, let's head over to VOCM.com now and check in on the question of the day for today. That's Friday, July 3rd. We're asking, do you think the level of communication from the provincial government regarding wildfires in the province has been sufficient? It's a simple yes or no to choose from at VOCM.com. If you have more to say, which I hope you do, you can always leave us a voicemail or text us at this number from anywhere, 709-273-5211. And the number to call long distance is 888-590-8626. Do you think the level of communication from the provincial government regarding wildfires in the province has been sufficient?

0: Yes, indeed. They love their football over in the UK. They get a big World Cup song every time England goes to the World Cup. They haven't won it all in 60 years, but they're so far so good in this tournament. Meanwhile, it's the most important day in Canadian soccer in certainly a couple of years since the women were big winners, and it's set tomorrow afternoon for Texas. The men's national team will face Morocco in a knockout game. The winner moves on to the quarterfinals, or the round of 16. To set the scene for us, it's Stingray's expert on the Canadian team, Matthew Little. Hi, Matthew. How are you?
1: I am good.
0: So what do you think about Morocco as an opponent tomorrow?
1: Yeah, Morocco's one that if you are a casual follower, you might not know much about, you might not see coming, because they did kind of come out of nowhere 4 years ago. At the last World Cup in 2022 in Qatar, Canada qualified for the first time in almost 30 years. Mm-hmm. We ended up losing a really close 2-1 game. Atiba Hutchinson gets the header on the ball. It hits the goal line but doesn't cross it. You know, we end up dropping the 2-1. Canada is better this tournament. Morocco is even better this tournament as well. And the next World Cup in 2030, Morocco is going to be one of the host teams like we are this time around. They have built up this program big time, and they are not to be trifled with.
0: Tomorrow's game is in Houston, 2:30 Newfoundland time. What kind of response or what kind of crowd do you expect out there? Will Canada get as much support as they did in Los Angeles?
1: Hard to say. I think the Voyageurs travel well. Mm. There will be there's going to be plenty of red in that stadium because both teams play in red. I don't know how big the Moroccan diaspora is in Texas, of all places.
0: Sure.
1: But I imagine they will be well supported as well, as, again, the Moroccans were expecting a big run at this tournament, really. They're currently on that run right now, and we'll see how far it goes. As you mentioned, they put away the Netherlands, of course, one of those big powers in world football.
0: So let me put you on the sidelines, Matthew Little.
1: Okay.
0: What's the strategy against Morocco tomorrow? What do you think is the chances of Canada getting past this team?
1: We are underdogs in this match. There's no other way to say it. let's be real here. There is a possible way to do it. I was watching the Morocco-Netherlands game in their round of 32 match, and 30 seconds into that game, it was, wow, this is fast. Both teams are playing so much quicker than Canada versus South Africa was. Morocco has the speed, and they are going to want to attack. Canada's going to be on the back foot a little bit in this match. However, that's not a terrible thing.
0: Mm-hmm.
1: This Canadian team matching up against the more skilled, biggest nations in the world, we're actually set up pretty darn well to play some counterattack football. These are guys that are almost built to play that style of game, to be responsive defensively. And when they have one pass that doesn't go where it's supposed to go, you've got it and you're gone.
0: Yeah.
1: And those are the guys that have the absolute wheels to be able to fly down the pitch and make a good counterattack happen. I think that's ultimately what we have to play against Morocco, is to be able to sit back, be responsible defensively, and look for those counterpunch opportunities. That's something we can do.
0: One last thing I want to ask you about, Matthew, and for anybody who doesn't follow the game on a regular basis, the clock starts and then they keep going till 45 minutes is up. And then if they've had to stop the play for any reason, they put in what they call a little stoppage time, usually 3-4 minutes. But during the World Cup, what they call hydration breaks, big advertising breaks, essentially. But the teams are allowed to stop for 3 minutes, refresh, refuel. And I've noticed that a lot of teams have noticed momentum changes. Like a lot of teams say, if we can get through the first 15 minutes and get to that hydration break, is there any way Canada can make use of the hydration breaks against a team like Morocco?
1: There certainly is. The hydration break has been a little bit weird. The fans in the stadium will reserve their loudest boos for the hydration break in each half, stopping the game momentarily. And there are certainly we're playing a lot of these games in the United States with, you know, the biggest, most sophisticated stadiums in the world that are air conditioned. And there are times you don't need a hydration break. But yeah, it's always a good chance to get the drinks in, but be able to talk to the coaching staff for a quick minute. Mm-hmm. And Jesse Marsh, the head coach of Canada, is always right there on the touchline. He's always very animated. He's always shouting. You see his arms going in every direction, back and forth. If things are not going the way that he wants to see, he'll be able to bring the guys in and reset. And of course, as you go like into the second half as well, that's also around the time, a lot of the time, you start to see substitutions being made in the second half. And you know what kind of a change that can bring. We saw it in Canada's last game when Alphonso Davies came onto the pitch, and all of a sudden that game just completely turned from where it had been to suddenly just massive Canada push.
0: It is going to be an amazing match. Tomorrow, 2:30, you can watch it on TSN and Crave if you've got that, or you can watch it at your local watering hole. It is Team Canada versus Morocco for the next round, to get to the next round of the World Cup. Matthew Little will be watching. He watches it for us for your VOCM mornings. And Matthew, have yourself a good weekend.
1: Same to you.
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0: And here's your Friday weather. We'll start with St. John's, the metro area, as well as the rest of the Avalon Coast. Some clearing through the day today. We'll get to a high of 24. Some cloud overnight with a chance of a shower. And for Saturday, it's sun and cloud and a high of 26. For Clarenville and the rest of central Newfoundland, it's sun and cloud today at a high of 24. There's a risk of a thunderstorm overnight, but for Saturday, it's more sun and cloud and a high of 26. And for the west coast and the northern peninsula, some drizzle through the day today. There is a risk of an afternoon thunderstorm, but today's high getting to 22. Showers expected overnight and a few showers on Saturday and a high of 18 degrees.
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15: Now let's head over to the VOCM newsroom and take a look at some of the top headlines this morning. The Royal Newfoundland Constabulary issued 12 tickets, some to young people and their parents, following an ATV enforcement initiative in Metro over the weekend. The NDP is questioning the manner in which the provincial government provides updates about the wildfire situation. And it's that time of year again. The Kelligrew Soiree kicks off today in CBS. These topics and more for your next VOCM News, and that is the major newscast coming to you at 7:45. Oh yeah, it's my turn to talk. I almost forgot. All right, we're at 23 minutes past 7 o'clock now. Good morning and thanks for joining us. Well, with so many people in Newfoundland and Labrador expected to face a cancer diagnosis in their lifetime, the disease is something that touches nearly every single family in our province. To help support those patients and fund critical care, registration is officially open for the annual Polka Dot Trot. This year, the 5-kilometer walk is expanding its reach to another community on the island. I reached out to Laura Ivany. She is development officer for the Cancer Care Foundation Newfoundland and Labrador to learn more about the trot. The big news this year is the expansion to Cornerbrook. What prompted the decision to bring the Polka Dot Trot to the West Coast?
16: Well, we're so excited to go to Cornerbrook for the first time this year. We've been running the Polka Dot Trot. This will be our 10th year. And since we support cancer care across the entire province, we support the clinics in Cornerbrook, Grand Falls, Gander, and St. John's. We thought it's time we bring this to the West Coast so people can experience this beautiful event in person.
15: I know that people are encouraged to walk and wear like different colors during the event. Can you just explain the significance of the colors and how it helps people honor their loved ones?
16: Yeah, that's where the name Polka Dot really came from, because we're going to see this rainbow effect of all these different colored t-shirts. You get to choose to wear the color that represents the cancer that's touched your life. So there are 23 colors you can choose from, or you can walk in lavender, which represents all cancers. So people are really coming out to support someone they love in memory of someone, or just simply to make a difference. We're going to see a rainbow effect of people walking, and it's really special for people to come together and see people sharing similar stories and experiences to them.
15: And it's 5-kilometer all abilities walk. What's the atmosphere and the energy?
16: It's so fun. It's really fun. It's celebratory. It's powerful. There's live music. It feels very festive. So it is a 5K walk, but there's open ceremonies beforehand. There's closing ceremonies at the end. It's just a really good, fun, community-spirited event that's really celebrating the experiences, the hope, and the strength that cancer patients and their families demonstrate every day.
15: Laura, where exactly do the funds go when it comes to patient programming and treatment equipment?
16: So every dollar raised in the Polka Dot Trot stays in Newfoundland and Labrador, which is really meaningful. Like, your participation really makes a difference to your family, to your neighbor. And so we support cancer care clinics across the province. So it will help support life-changing equipment, education for oncology staff, and most importantly, I think the Patient Family Support Fund, which helps patients experiencing financial difficulty during their diagnosis and treatment.
15: For listeners who don't live near the organized events coming up in St. John's mm-hmm. or Corner Brook, is there still a way for them to register and participate from their respective communities?
16: Absolutely. We'd love to see people walking from wherever they live across Newfoundland and Labrador. They can still sign up and register online, and we will mail out the T-shirt so they can have their walk in a route and location that's convenient for them.
15: Well, for folks who've got their sneakers on and laced up and they're ready to do the fundraising, what's the fastest way for folks to register?
16: Our website is the best way to do this, polkadottrot.org. 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
15: What's the deadline for registration? Because I know the walk is coming up a little further out.
16: Yeah, so registration's open now. We need folks to register before August 15th. And because we're in Corner Brook for September 20th and then St. John's Metro for September 27th, but the fundraising can go on into October.
15: And that's my conversation with Laura Ivany, developer.

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9: Now let's head over to the VOCM newsroom and check in on some of our top headlines this morning. All right, the Royal Newfoundland Constabulary is appealing to the public as they gather more information related to a robbery on a Mount Pearl walking trail that occurred last week. One of the most high traffic areas of the metro region will be closed down for most of today while Japanese beetle treatment occurs. And the St. John's SPCA begins the transition to their new facility as of today.
10: In other national and international news this morning, rescuers have pulled a man to safety in Venezuela after he was trapped in the rubble of a building for more than a week. Alberta has formally unveiled a plan for a new pipeline to the BC coast. It's complete with a proposed route and industry partners as well. And also this morning, it looks like ATV fines are on the rise. They issued 12 tickets to some young people and their parents following an ATV enforcement initiative. We'll have more details coming up in about 12 minutes' time here on your VOCM Mornings.
8: Sarah Strickland has the province's first comprehensive local newscast of the day this morning at 7:45 on VOCM.

0: It's the information you need to get where you're going safely and on time. Up to the minute and accurate traffic reports. 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
2: Good Friday morning, and you know what? Pretty good driving conditions. It's overcast, though, so you don't need your sunglasses. Roads are hanging in there. They're still dry in the metro area. Wet roads through Central. It's kind of a misty situation in Central and in the Corner Brook area, but looking good up the Great Northern Peninsula. All right, construction slowdowns. Yes, Portugal Cove Road and Major's Path is a big one, and it mostly impacts people on Portugal Cove Road. That's a lie. If you're coming off the highway trying to get onto Portugal Cove Road, it's a delay there as well. Mount Pearl doing some asphalt and concrete repair work on Ruth Avenue, out on the highway, of course. Fox Trap Access Road, lane reductions there, and a westbound lane reduction on the highway at Paddy's Pond. That's your VOCM traffic. I'm Jerry Lynn Mackey.
3: Now let's get a look at what our weather might be for the next couple of days. And to help me with that, Tiffany Cheeks is at the Gander Weather Office of Environment Canada with a look into the weekend weather.
4: So right across the island, pretty well. We're expecting a few showers or periods of drizzle ending this morning. Then a bit of a break for most areas before a few more showers pop up this afternoon or this evening. There is a risk of thunderstorms as well in parts of western and central Newfoundland this afternoon with those showers. And areas in the east and northeast will have that risk this evening as well. Generally, though, rainfall amounts for tonight are only about 5 to 10 millimeters expected. Though anywhere that see those thunderstorms pop up, they could see potentially higher amounts locally under those thunderstorms. Highs today in the mid-20s, except low to mid-teens on the northern peninsula, and as well some coastal areas may only see mid to high teens today. But then tomorrow it's looking pretty similar temperature-wise and even weather-wise as well. A few periods of drizzle or showers that should be clearing out in the morning, and then just a chance of showers later in the day for most places, except the continued showers or drizzle is expected on the northern peninsula tomorrow.
3: Now, as we move through the rest of the weekend, does it look like we'll get all the way to Monday without too much in the way of harsh weather?
4: Well, it looks like probably Saturday night there could be some more heavier showers move through, but it does look like things start to improve then later Sunday and Sunday night. So it looks like next week is going to be much better than what we've been seeing the last couple days.
3: That sounds like a promise.
4: Well, as close as one can get, I suppose.
3: All right. Well, we'll take it for now. Tiffany Cheeks at the Gander Weather Office of Environment Canada, thanks for joining us.
4: All right. Thank you.
2: All right, we're at 24 minutes to 8 o'clock, and with the recreational food fishery officially underway, thousands of Newfoundlanders and Labradorians are hitting the water. But before you cast a line, ensure your vessel is safe and your crew is prepared. That's absolutely critical. There's no bones about this. At the same time, St. John's is preparing to host an international fleet of experts for the upcoming Maritime and Arctic Security and Safety Conference. They call it MASS. Joining me now to talk about boating safety and the Marine Institute's role at the MASS event, it's the head of the School of Maritime Studies at Marine Institute, Master Mariner, Captain Chris Drodge. Good morning.
5: Good morning, Jerry Lynn. How are you?
2: Wonderful. It's great to have you here again, Chris. Captain Drodge, I know a lot of people are talking about heading out on the water, but what are the absolute non-negotiables when it comes to PFDs and safety gear before you hove off the dock?
5: I think the biggest non-negotiable is, you know, putting it on. A lot of people bring it on board and they think that's enough. It is not. You need to put it on. And sometimes I like to explain this, like when you're on a plane and they tell you in an emergency, you put the mask on the child first and then put it on yourself. So we tend to do this in boats where they'll put a life jacket on a child, but no, dad, right? Or mom or nan or pop, no life jacket. And that's not right. That's the wrong choice to make. And for me, that's the biggest non-negotiable. You can, there's all types of boats you can choose, but like, different equipment. But when it comes to your personal safety, that is the non-negotiable. Wear the life jacket and wear it right.
2: When you're on the water, have it on.
5: Yeah.
2: In kind of branching out around this topic, a lot of people who have been fishing for decades, they are out all the time. They get a little bit complacent about the rules. What's the most common preventable mistake that you see recreational boaters making on the water?
5: Well, I think it ties back to like the putting it on piece. This, you know, this season in particular, you know, we have to thank, you know, DFO and Minister Thompson for, you know, recognizing that some areas of this province have the ability, because of, you know, fish stocks, to actually open up the fishery for a longer period. And that gives recreational boaters the choice that they don't have to go out, you know, on the weekends if the weather is too bad. They can choose not to and then go a little later. So that's an additional choice. So when we talk about choices, choosing to bring a life jacket or not to bring a life jacket, that is seems to be the most complacent piece. And you see it all the time. And you see it, you know, more often than like you would. And again, just thinking of like my experiences with incidents, trying to think about like the outcome of an incident and how that could be prevented. You don't want to see yourself on the news, and you don't want your family or friends hearing about how you ended up, you know, in a really tragic situation. So make the easy choice. Make the choice to wear the life jacket, and wear, make sure it's the right one, and it's the right size, it fits well, and it's, you know, zipped up or tied. Like, it's just, it's incredibly important.
2: How long is the shelf life of a life jacket? Does it change depending on the brand or type?
5: Not really. As long as it's in good condition and not torn, it's not waterlogged. You want to, if something's really moldy, you may want to get rid of it. That may, indicate that there's, water inside the flotation. But really, you know, life jackets have a very good shelf life, as long as they're kept in a cool, dry environment, and they don't have any nicks or tears or anything like that.
2: How important is it to check the marine forecast before heading out?
5: Well, this is the big thing about that choice piece, right? So luckily, some regions of the province now have that choice to pick the day. And that's, you know, it's great, because it is important to check the forecast. Weather in Newfoundland can change very quickly. And when it comes to boating safety, it's the wave heights often are going to be the issue, the swell. So folks will go out in the harbor, it's fine, but as soon as they go around the headland, they're dealing with a meter and a half, maybe more of swell, and that can easily capsize a boat or an unsuspecting, small outboard.
2: What's the cure for seasickness? Asking for a friend.
5: Don't go out in the fog. You need to me is yeah. You need to be able to see the horizon. I've taken a lot of people out in my life, and if it's in the fog, it's like, yeah, it's almost immediate seasickness.
2: Yes.
5: If they have it. Yeah.
2: All right, Captain Drudge. Switching gears now. St. John's is about to host the Mass Conference. What exactly is this event, and how is the Marine Institute stepping up to really show off its expertise?
5: Yeah, so this is, you know, a premier event that we've been hosting at St. John's for a while, not me, but like ACOTA, which is a defense organization. So Maritime Arctic Safety and Security, or Security and Safety, I should say. But the sovereignty piece is huge now. And with the increased interest, I would say, from the nation, from our government, our focus on defense, in the sovereignty piece, in the security and defense pieces. This is a huge conference this year. I believe it's sold out. I think we're probably going to hear about a submarine contract soon.
2: Ooh.
5: So, you know, this could be the first conference that this could be, you know, that could be a thing. We are strategically placed in the Atlantic. We are at the gateway of the Arctic. This is very Arctic focused, but it's probably going to take a little bit more of a broader stance this year. But the Marine Institute, Memorial University's role in this is extremely important. We, like, you know, when we talk about who's going to be there, all the stakeholders and industry partners, I would probably say a lot of them have a tie to Memorial University, our alumni of some kind, or at least, you know, connected. You know, the MOUs that our university has and the Marine Institute has are, you know, up into the multiple dozens. Like, I think the Marine Institute has almost 40 MOUs with prime contractors alone. So, like, we do a lot of applied, you know, applied training, contractual work with a lot of these companies, and it drives a lot of this dual capacity or dual capability, dual purpose type technologies that are not just for defense, but help out other industries like the energy industry. So that's really why we're there and why we want to be a big part of this.
2: And with the Arctic kind of opening up and the maritime security becoming a global priority more so now than ever, how important is it for local institutions like MUN or the Marine Institute to be, you know, at the forefront of these international conversations?
5: So I think we're like we're Canada's only institution capable of simultaneously developing, testing, and validating like sovereignty, like marine technology, sovereign tech, while providing that specialized training. So we're like an in-house, a full meal deal solution, and you know, with our history of naval training, our development of training specifically for the Arctic, we've trained over 5,000 people in the Arctic over the past number of decades. That's more than any type of institution in this country when it comes to maritime and Arctic training in the ocean sector. And like we find ourselves now with the most advanced suite of simulators in the world. We've developed polar code training. We are the most immersive and comprehensive ice navigation training facility in the world. So we get calls from all over the globe that are trying to advance their footprint in the Arctic, like Japan, for instance, who are coming to this conference the next week or the week after. And, you know, they're sending their mariners to us to train them for ice navigation. So, you know, our programs are purpose-built, and they're purpose-built to transition learners into, you know, high-risk and situational, you know, risk environments like
2: high
5: defense.
2: Intensity.
5: Yeah, like the yeah, it's like the intense. So, but the training that we provide, that applied technology training, whether it be on the marine side, on the ships, or in the, you know, in the sovereignty side, where when it comes to like ocean mapping or, you know, autonomous vehicles, ROVs, like the training we offer puts the learners into these roles immediately. You know, they are ready. They're ready to go. And I think that's the message I would like to, like, just put out there, is that Memorial University and the Marine Institute, we're mission ready, ready to go. Like, we can provide the workforce that's needed for Canada's future in the North and in the Arctic. And we've been here a long time, and we're ready to go with what's coming next.
2: I know that there was like a real push to make Newfoundland similar to Woods Hole, which is like a marine technical hub. Are we getting closer to that?
5: I think we're getting close, but I don't know if that's the same aspect. They're very global in reach. Like, they do a lot of ocean exploration. We're very, you know, we're kind of niche when it comes to the Arctic and harsh environment. Right. And I think that's more strategic than anything else. You know, Woods Hole is a great institution, as is Cove in Nova Scotia. But we do a lot of the full, like I said, like a full package deal at facilities like the launch in Holyrood, whereas that living lab experience that doesn't exist anywhere else in the world. So we have what it takes here.
2: Amazing. Master Mariner Captain Chris Droj and head of the School of Maritime Studies. It's always great to check in. Thanks for stopping by.
5: No, thanks for the invite, Jerry, then.
2: It's 7:45.
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6: Good morning, I'm Richard Duggan, and in our news today, well, it's currently 17 degrees here in VOCM Valley, but it's going to get a lot hotter. Those Humidex values are going to bring temperatures near the 30-degree mark for most. We'll have all those details with Environment Canada meteorologist Tiffany Cheeks coming up. Plus, the Royal Newfoundland Constabulary have issued a warning after two accidents on Canada Day involving children on e-scooters, and
7: if tourists can't predictably be able to, you know, get to Newfoundland and Labrador and then leave Newfoundland and Labrador as planned, of course, that brings a lot of hesitation.
6: There was good news earlier this week for the Board of Trade. Marine Atlantic and Unifor have reached an agreement that will prevent any sort of a strike action. We'll have CEO Anne-Marie Boudreau's reaction to that development coming up in our newscast. Plus, we'll have a look at traffic and the weather, and we'll check in on today's VOCM News Question of the Day. Now for the news. It's going to be a hot and humid couple of days across most of the province. Daytime highs in eastern, central, and western Newfoundland today will be in the low to mid-20s, with Humidex values pushing temperatures closer to that 30-degree mark. It will be a similar story tomorrow, though temperatures on the west coast are expected to drop off slightly and will reach the high teens. Temperatures on the northern peninsula and some coastal areas will not be as warm, with daytime highs in the mid-teens. Environment Canada meteorologist Tiffany Cheeks says while it will be a nice day, showers and thunderstorms are possible in the afternoon and evening.
4: There is a risk of thunderstorms as well in parts of western and central Newfoundland this afternoon with those showers. And areas in the east and northeast will have that risk this evening as well. Generally, though, rainfall amounts for tonight are only about 5 to 10 millimeters expected. Though anywhere that see those thunderstorms pop up, they could see potentially higher amounts locally under those thunderstorms.
6: In central Labrador, the weather will be hot as well, with temperatures in the mid to high 20s. Other areas of Labrador will be cool. The Royal Newfoundland Constabulary is reminding drivers to be vigilant following accidents involving children on e-scooters on Canada Day. The first incident happened on Valley View Drive in Cornerbrook just after 11 a.m. An 8-year-old boy riding an e-scooter was struck by a vehicle that was backing up. Just before 2 p.m. that same day, a 13-year-old boy was struck while riding his scooter across the road on Park Avenue in Mount Pearl. Both boys suffered minor injuries. Drivers are being reminded to reduce their speeds, especially around playgrounds, to watch out for pedestrians and cyclists, and to keep their phones out of arm's reach. For those using bikes, scooters, and motorcycles, they are reminded to wear a helmet and bright-colored or reflective clothing. The Royal Newfoundland Constabulary is appealing to the public as they gather more information related to a robbery on Mount Pearl Walking Trail last week. Police rushed to the Admiralty Walking Trail near Carroll Drive on Friday morning following reports that a woman was approached by a man who had a weapon and attempted to take her belongings before fleeing towards Richard Nolan Drive. The suspect and victim did not know each other. The man is described as being tall and thin, Caucasian, and was wearing a black hoodie and black pants. Police canvassed the area bordered by Smallwood Drive, Commonwealth Avenue, and Old Placentia Road yesterday, seeking video footage and information. The RNC encouraged anyone who may have footage from the area between 8 a.m. and 11 a.m. on the day of the incident to review it for a man matching the suspect's description. A man has been ticketed after the RNC say they caught him doing a burnout in the middle of Kenmount Road. The vehicle was pulled over just after 9:30 last night. The 18-year-old behind the wheel was ticketed for stunt driving. His license was seized and vehicle impounded. A 44-year-old man is without his license after the RCMP clocked him driving well over the speed limit near Gander. Police pulled the man over around 4:30 on Tuesday. They say he was doing 137 kilometers an hour in an 80-kilometer-an-hour zone along Gander Bay Road. The driver was ticketed for excessive speeding, and his license was suspended. Meanwhile, the RNC pulled a woman over yesterday evening who they say was going at excessive speeds down the highway. A 52-year-old woman was pulled over near Thomas Pond after she was clocked at 151 kilometers an hour in a 100-kilometer-an-hour zone. She was ticketed for speeding, and her vehicle was impounded. The Royal Newfoundland Constabulary issued 12 tickets, some to young people and their parents, following an ATV enforcement initiative in Metro over the weekend. The Constabulary patrolled on ATVs in parts of CBS, Paradise, Mount Pearl, The Ghouls, Cochrane Pond, and Paddy's Pond. Most of the tickets were issued for driving on the roadway and for operating without supervision. Parents were subsequently ticketed for allowing the vehicles to be operated unsupervised. Fines range from $325 to $650. Meanwhile, the RNC is reminding that electric dirt bikes are classified as off-road vehicles and are thus subject to the same fines and penalties. Police in Marystown have released surveillance images of a suspect in a recent break and enter at a convenience store in town. The RCMP responded to alarm bells at the store, which is on Greenwood Street, just after 3:30 in the morning. They say at least one person gained access to the building and attempted to get inside the safe before gathering cigarettes and fleeing the scene. The surveillance images can be found online at VOCM.com. Anyone with information is asked to contact the RCMP or Crime Stoppers. The NDP is questioning the manner in which the provincial government provides updates about the wildfire situation. St. John's East Kittivitty MHA Sheila O'Leary says government members, including the premier, quote, refuse to speak directly with the people of the province and are instead directing people to social media posts and written statements for important information pertaining to wildfires. She uses the fireworks bans on Canada Day as an example. She notes that there was a news release sent out about the umbrella fire ban in Labrador, but people in her district were expected to find information via social media, instead of government being clear about what rules are being put in place. O'Leary believes making sure residents understand the restrictions ahead of multiple scheduled fireworks events should have been a top priority. The Provincial Wildfire Operations Dashboard breaks warning levels down into numerous regions. On the island, there are 17 regions listed on the map, and there are 9 in Labrador. Premier Tony Wakeham, while doing an interview on a separate topic, did answer questions on the wildfires from VOCM News on Tuesday afternoon. Newfoundland and Labrador has dodged a bullet after the two sides in the Gulf Ferry dispute reached common ground on enough key issues to scratch strike or lockout from the option list, but even just the talk of a drastic reduction in the number of marine Atlantic crossings this summer was enough to give the business community a jolt, according to the Board of Trade. Had there been a strike by Unifor, crossings could have been reduced to 3 times a week, meaning troubles in maintaining an adequate supply chain and probably leaving passengers on both sides stranded. The CEO of the Board of Trade, Anne-Marie Boudreau, says businesses have been working to find ways around a labor disruption.
7: A lot of planning was having to happen for how were businesses going to bring goods, how were we going to get food, how were we going to bring medical supplies to Newfoundland and Labrador. So there's been a lot of work that businesses have had to put into figuring out what we will do.
6: Boudreau says there were cancellations in the tourism sector.
7: Because if tourists can't predictably be able to, you know, get to Newfoundland and Labrador and then leave Newfoundland and Labrador as planned, of course, that brings a lot of hesitation. So there's been a lot happening. So this was the most welcomed news on Tuesday.
6: A collective agreement has not yet been reached. However, discussions with the help of a mediator will resume the week of July 27th. Fuel prices are down slightly across the board this morning. Gas is down by a cent. Diesel on the island is down by 2.5 cents, and in Labrador, it's down by over 3.5 cents. Furnace oil has dropped by over 2 cents. Stove oil in Labrador has dipped by close on 3.5 cents, and propane is down by less than a cent. The St. John's SPCA begins the transition to their new facility today. VOCM's Brian Medore files this report.
8: The new building, which is on East White Hills Road, is being heralded as a major milestone for improving animal care and adoption services in the region. The facility offers expanded capacity, upgraded medical areas, and improved visitor access. The move is expected to take 5 days. The SPCA says the transition has been planned with the well-being of the animals in mind, to ensure that there's no gap in services. The current facility on RCAF Road closes today. That move will take place until next Wednesday. Donations can be dropped off to the new facility at that time. They expect that they'll be able to accept animals under community programs such as the Spay and Neuter Assistance Program in August. While the organization is moving to its new building, they say about $1.4 million is still needed to cover construction costs. They welcome donations on that front. An open house is planned for September. Brian Medore, VOCM, Local News Now.
6: One of the most high-traffic areas of the metro region will be closed down for most of the day today while Japanese beetle treatment occurs. Bannerman Park, including its playground and splash pad, and St. Pat's Ball Field will be closed until 4 p.m. The pool at Bannerman Park will be open throughout the day. The treatments are part of the province's eradication program to get rid of the invasive pest. Alberta has formally unveiled its plan for a new pipeline to the BC coast, complete with a proposed route and industry partners. Premier Danielle Smith says the line would follow much of the existing Trans Mountain Corridor. Prime Minister Mark Carney says the route builds on existing infrastructure and offers more certainty for investment. The project carries an estimated price tag of up to $43.7 billion and could move more than 1 million barrels a day. It would still require consultations with Indigenous communities and regulatory approvals before construction could begin. Well, it's that time of year again. The Caligari Soiree kicks off today in Conception Bay South. The annual event features over a week's worth of activities. Today, there will be a free adult leisure swim, the beginning of the scavenger hunt, and a soiree kickoff at Topsail Beach. Over the next week, there are numerous events being put off, including free public swims, a garden party concert, a dog party, a car show, and more. More information can be found online through a link at vocm.com. The Greater Toronto Area continued to see higher home sales last month compared with a year ago, even as new listings slowed. Here's this report from the Canadian Press.
9: Home sales activity was up 9.4% year-over-year in June, while new listings were down. The region's real estate board says the average selling price fell 3.9% to $1.06 million. The board says there was a marked improvement for activity in the second quarter after a slow start to the year, and it expects both accelerating sales and more competition between buyers in the second half, which could push prices higher. Michelle Zedekian, The Canadian Press, Toronto.
6: Well, as we discussed earlier, it's going to be a hot one today in Newfoundland and Labrador, but our neighbors to the south are dealing with a heat wave. More than 180 million Americans remain under a heat advisory Friday as temps continue to hover in the triple digits in Fahrenheit in cities across the country. In Milwaukee, Wisconsin, event organizers for the Summerfest Music Festival have lifted some restrictions on water being brought into the festival in an effort to keep fans and musicians cool during the festival's final weekend. This attendee was ready to brave the day despite the heat.
10: Man, I ain't gonna lie. It's definitely hot outside. I ain't gonna lie. That's why I brought this water.
6: And trapped in the rubble of a building for more than a week, rescuers pulled a man to safety in Venezuela yesterday. People from around the world cheered as the man who was pulled to safety. He was trapped in the basement of a collapsed shopping center. ABC's Lama Hassan has more from London.
11: He was finally rescued from the basement of a shopping center that had collapsed. And as you can imagine, he emerged to huge cheers from the rescue teams. There have been heart-wrenching scenes since those two earthquakes hit that measured 7.2 and 7.5 magnitude.
6: Now it's time to take a look at today's VOCM News Question of the Day, hearkening back to the story we brought you earlier, concerns being raised by NDP MHA Sheila O'Leary about government's communications regarding wildfires. So today we ask, do you think the level of communication from the provincial government regarding wildfires in the province has been sufficient? So far, 54% of you are saying yes, you believe it has been, and 46% of you are saying no, you don't think it's been adequate. Still loads of time to have your say on today's VOCM.com Question of the Day. That's your news coming up next, your traffic and weather forecast.
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0: 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Up to the minute and accurate traffic reports. 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
2: Good Friday morning. Well, we've got slowdowns on Portugal Cove Road there at Major's Path. I'm also seeing traffic delayed there on Conception Bay Highway, and that is from like Thermal Plant Road to Fury's Wood Path. It just seems to be a little bit more intense this morning in that area. In Mount Pearl on Ruth Avenue, they're doing some asphalt and concrete repair work, so that's from the Senior High right towards Michener Avenue entrance nearest to Glendale Avenue. We have the highway out by Fox Trap Access Road, lane reductions there. It is a bit of a slowdown, more so for westbound this morning by the looks of it. And of course, a westbound lane reduction at Paddy's Pond, and that should be all clued up as of today by the end of the day. That's your VOCM traffic. I'm Jerry Lynn Mackey.
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6: For St. John's Metro, the rest of the Avalon, and the South Coast. For today, clearing, light winds, high of 24 with a humidex of 29. For tonight, increasing cloud, chance of showers, light winds, and a low of 13. For tomorrow, sun and cloud, high of 26, humidex of 31. For Clarenville and Central Newfoundland, for today, sun and cloud, light winds, high of 24 with a humidex of 30. For tonight, cloudy, risk of a thunderstorm and a low of 15. For tomorrow, sun and cloud, high of 26, humidex of 31. And for the West Coast and Northern Peninsula, for today, some drizzle, risk of a thunderstorm this afternoon, high of 22, humidex of 26. For tonight, showers, low of 14. And for tomorrow, showers and a high of 18. Currently, it is 17 degrees and cloudy here in VOCM Valley. 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I'm Richard Duggan.
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3: All right, 3 minutes after 8 o'clock here on your VOCM Mornings. I'm Russell.
2: I'm Jerry Lynn.
3: And coming up, we're going to find out about some of the business response to, well, the fact that there's some saber rattling by the Americans on the issue of free trade. How will it affect smaller businesses in this province? We'll find out.
2: Music NL has officially dropped their lineup for Music NL Week 2026. We're going to talk all about it with Music NL Executive Director Tamara Cater.
3: Also, a special project called Parting Stones. What it does is it takes the ashes, if your loved one has been cremated, and turns them into special stones that you can keep. We'll find out more about that in just a few moments.
2: All right, it's moving day for the St. John's SPCA. Between now and next Wednesday, they'll be moving their operations from the current facility on RCAF Road over by the Torbay Airport to the new one on East White Hills Road. Well, to learn more, VOCM's Richard Duggan speaks with the manager of fund development with the SPCA. That's Natasha Redigan.
16: Oh, gosh, it's all very exciting. Our plan in place, first thing would be new phone lines, which is why our shelter was without phones for the past day. And then it's making sure that everything is there for the animals. So our main concern would be to make sure all our food and supplies, our medications, our cleaning supplies are there for the animals so that we move them within a day or two. And that way, they're comfortable, they're taken care of, and then we worry about the people. Then we worry about moving files, moving equipment, computer equipment, and things like that.
6: Now, this day has been a long time coming for the SPCA. It feels like we've been talking about this project for a very long time. For you personally, how does it feel to see this day finally come to fruition and be able to move into your new spot?
16: Oh my gosh, this project has been on the go since 2019. I started working with the SPCA St. John's in 2021, and that's when we officially kicked off, the Way Home Capital campaign. We had to wait for COVID to kind of give us a break so that we could move forward with fundraising and getting everything in order. But it's so exciting, the fact that we're moving into, this new facility. It's close to 11,000 square feet. We have the perfect isolation rooms for new animals that come into the shelter. Our policy is that when we receive new animals that are new to the island, we make sure that we have quarantine space for them to check them out, make sure they're healthy before they're released into our community. The fact that we have, twice the, I'm going to say occupancy, but that's not twice the capacity for the animals in our care is amazing. The facility itself, it's made out of materials that are meant to withstand animals living there, and they're meant to withstand the amount of cleaning that we do in the run of the day. So this is the exciting thing right now in the little shelter that we're in. We look at what we need and we say, okay, this will be rectified by the new shelter. Okay, we will have the proper quarantine, proper ventilation, double the capacity, double the amount of animal rooms. So right now for our cats, currently in the old shelter, we had one community room. Now we have four community spaces for free roaming cats, which is fantastic.
6: Next Wednesday is when you're expected to be officially fully moved in, but there are some programs that won't be available until August. Just walk us through what will be available at this new facility in the immediate and what's going to take a little longer to set up.
16: When it comes to animals in our care, you know, the care will be the same. Right now, our intake process is, you know, drawing blood, giving vaccines, microchipping, that's the same. Bodily exam. But when it comes to programs such as our low-income spay-neuter and our PUPS program, that's, you know, spay-neuter surgeries, that will start at the shelter in August. And that's through our own vet clinic there, which is very exciting. That's when our vet clinic will be open to the public and we can start doing the low-income spay-neuter programs through the clinic itself. Right now we do it through another vet clinic. And we can start doing it through the SPC St. John's.
2: And that is VOCM's Richard Duggan. He was speaking with the manager of fund development for SPCA St. John's, Natasha Redigan. We're at 8 minutes past 8 o'clock.
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3: All right, it is 9 minutes after 8 o'clock now here on your VOCM Mornings, and what a day we got ahead of us. Just want to check in on something now that we were talking about earlier. That's relating to the tense times on the international front for Canada. As anticipated, the Trump administration says it doesn't want to extend the free trade deal between the U.S., Mexico, and Canada. The free trade deal, or CUSMA as it's known, doesn't expire for another 10 years, but any of the three parties can terminate it with 6 months' notice. At this point, it's unclear what this actually means, but the Canadian government says talks are continuing. One of the groups watching this keenly is the Canadian Federation of Independent Business. Jonathan Galgay handles legislative issues for the CFIB, and he joins me now. Good morning, Jonathan. How are you?
17: Good morning. Very well, thank you.
3: So what did you make of this news as it developed on Canada Day?
17: Well, of course, CFIB is quite concerned about CUSMA. July 1st, of course, is the date that the review formally takes place in Canada with the United States and Mexico. And of course, we have been engaging with our members as it relates to CUSMA and what their expectations are.
3: So it's a bit nebulous at this point because it does have another 10 years left in the agreement. It's just that 6 years in, they could open it up for renegotiation. And I guess the emergency hatch on this is any of the three countries can say, okay, in 6 months, we're out. We haven't heard that yet from the Americans. What do you make of that?
17: We haven't heard it. You know, we are encouraged and we are pushing for negotiations to continue. Mm-hmm. It is a positive sign that there hasn't been any discussion about, you know, eliminating the deal itself. However, because tariffs are still lingering, there is a deep concern. So the CUSMA agreement in place now really protects small business owners in Newfoundland and Labrador and across Canada. So we are encouraged that we haven't heard that yet. However, our data is saying that our members want businesses to or want government to take a slow approach instead of rushing this. So about 64% of small business owners want government to take their time to get the right deal.
3: Much of what we're hearing about tariffs is in the area of cars and steel, softwood lumber, none of which seems like would have a massive impact on the Newfoundland economy. But are there areas of this economy in Atlantic Canada, Newfoundland and Labrador that might have reason to be nervous?
17: Yes, absolutely. There are businesses in Newfoundland, Labrador and across Atlantic Canada and Canada itself that rely heavily on products that come from the United States. And I've used this example before. We have a member in Newfoundland and Labrador that has a product that is solely only able to be purchased in the United States. and they are facing tariffs as it relates to that. So it depends on the type of business that you're in. Of course, the fishery is another big one, of course, that is impacted by tariffs. So yes, there are a lot of people who rely, small-based businesses, that rely on merchandise or different types of things that come from the United States. So it may not be one of the big headers that you mentioned, but it does impact our members regularly.
3: We spoke to a fishery business. They make equipment for the fishery. They just received some funding from ACOA, I think about $375,000, to develop new markets. That was one of the responses that the federal government has come to the table with, this fund through ACOA to help Atlantic Canada business. How effective is that response? How much new business do you think that has the capability to help in this part of the country?
17: Well, in most cases, a lot of people are not really aware of that program that you're referring to. In fact, 77% of businesses didn't even know that it exists. So that's a huge number. So it really, the program itself, really, the government really needs to push and allow small business owners to really understand the impact that these programs have. So again, there's a lot of paperwork associated with it, and what we're seeing is fewer than 1% of small businesses have applied. That's a huge number.
3: How much could an organization like CFIB do to help bridge that gap?
17: Well, we have been advocating at the national level to government to talk about communications and ways in which they can communicate greater to businesses. Of course, CFIB continues to promote whatever we can that can assist small business owners. We have that on our member portal and on our website. So we continue to encourage government to really push the different types of programs that they have out there for small businesses, especially if they're not aware of how they even operate.
3: Yeah. One last thing, Jonathan. I mean, I was speaking with a political scientist on the show yesterday that we might just have to ride this out for the next 2 years, because it seems like the Trump administration's negotiation tactic is just turn the table over and walk away. I can't imagine that's very reassuring for business, though.
17: It's not reassuring for businesses. However, not having those tariffs on the CUSMA compliant goods and services is extremely beneficial to them. So if it is going to be a slow course of action in terms of reaching a deal, our members are okay with that. They would rather see it be prolonged than they would to rush something. So I think that, you know, we just have to take one day at a time, but not having these significant tariffs on small business owners is certainly a benefit as well.
3: Seems like patience may be the greatest virtue of all, hey?
17: Absolutely.
3: Jonathan Gallagher handles legislative affairs for the Canadian Federation of Independent Business in Newfoundland and Labrador and through Atlantic Canada. Jonathan, thank you so much for your perspective on this today. I hope you have a grand rest of your day.
17: Thank you. You too.
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3: And here's your Friday weather. We'll start with St. John's, the metro area, as well as the rest of the Avalon coast. Some clearing through the day today. We'll get to a high of 24. Some cloud overnight with a chance of a shower. And for Saturday, it's sun and cloud and a high of 26. For Clarenville and the rest of central Newfoundland, it's sun and cloud today at a high of 24. There's a risk of a thunderstorm overnight, but for Saturday, it's more sun and cloud and a high of 26. And for the West Coast and the Northern Peninsula, some drizzle through the day today. There is a risk of an afternoon thunderstorm, but today's high getting to 22. Showers expected overnight and a few showers on Saturday and a high of 18 degrees.
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2: Now let's head over to the VOCM newsroom and check in on some of the top headlines of the morning. The Royal Newfoundland Constabulary issued 12 tickets to some young people and their parents following an ATV enforcement initiative in the metro area over the weekend. The NDP is questioning the manner in which the provincial government provides updates about the wildfire situation. And it is that time of year again. The Kellagrew Soiree kicks off today in Conception Bay South. These topics and more for your next VOCM News, and that's coming up at 8:30.
3: 21 minutes after 8 o'clock here on your VOCM Mornings. So grief impacts people in different ways. If the loss of a loved one is sudden, for example, you might need to keep a connection, and that's often a desire in those cases. A new company is trying to make that easier, as cremation is an option for many people. And it can come when someone's as a cremation is an option many people take when it comes to someone's remains. A company called Parting Stones has developed a way to use those ashes. They compress the ashes into stones that can go back to the family. Dr. Corey Lee is a grief counselor, and she's one of the people who decided that she would reach out to Parting Stones. I've reached her at her home this morning. I should add that some listeners may find her story difficult to listen to, but Dr. Lee, good morning. How are you?
27: Good morning. I'm doing very well.
3: I wonder if you would mind telling me a bit about your grief journey, how it started, and can you take me back to how grief came into your life?
4: Yeah, so I started out, I believe I was, goodness, maybe 7 or 8 years old, and I just had this conviction, as many 7, 8-year-olds do, of what I wanted to be when I grew up. And I still have the paper that my parents have in our basement where I wrote, I want to work with sick kids. And in hindsight, in looking back, my parents were first responders. And so I was exposed at a very young age to death. And my parents never shielded me from that. In looking back, I really think that that influenced, you know, the career path that I chose.
3: What have you noticed about keeping a tangible aspect of someone we've lost? Could be a sweater. It could be some people keep the urn, you know, and the ashes on a mantle. It's a chair that a loved one might have sat in. Why is that tangible connection so important once that loved one has gone from us?
4: Well, for a lot of people, and this is across cultures, across religion, across developmental ages, maintaining a connection, or what we call in the academic literature, continuing bonds, is a really powerful and it's a really adaptive and healthy coping mechanism to make sense of your loss, to still keep the relationship with the person. And so having these tangible objects, these reminders, help keep us connected. And for myself, when I experienced my own baby loss, I was also just thrust into this really confusing grief. You know, this was my only pregnancy, and I was struggling with, well, was I ever a mother? Am I a mother? What do I do with his ashes? And so for myself, I went through a lot of these really hard questions on what kind of a tangible object would I be able to have from a baby that I never was able to hold?
3: So for someone who hasn't encountered the idea of a parting stone, how would you give someone a basic idea what it is?
4: It's an opportunity to be close with your loved one in a way that feels very natural. It's fantastic that we have cremation, right? It's a really, really incredible choice that families can make for their loved one. But it's quite impersonal. Whereas something with parting stone takes those ashes and turns them into these really beautiful stones. The parting stone process, or at least the process that I went through, because I inevitably chose to use parting stone for my baby's ashes. For folks that are around the country, you can do the mailing system and they have a very, very locked in, like really, really solid, you know, pathway to making sure that those ashes show up. It depends on the amount of ashes that will yield how many stones that you get. And so for myself, because this was a pregnancy loss, there weren't a ton of ashes, but there were enough. And so my baby, I was able to have 4, probably like 4-inch, 3-inch in diameter stones.
3: Okay.
4: And so it makes me feel, you know, even more connected to my baby.
3: If someone thinks that this might be a way to honor, keep tangible someone that they've lost, it's a matter of reaching out to the Parting Stones organization.
4: Yes, absolutely, and they have a fantastic website. They're on Instagram, and you know the other thing that I wanted to say too about the impact that these stones have is for myself and for other people that have experienced pregnancy losses where we were never able to hold our babies. We were never able to, you know, establish memories and have that kind of connection. Mm-hmm. Having something like Parting Stone has completely shifted not just my own experience of this unique type of grief, but there are several clients that I've worked with as well, where I've recommended Parting Stone. And having the stones themselves, having that ability to touch and hold the stones, has helped my clients be able to shift and to not feel so stuck in their grief.
3: Dr. Corey Lee is a counselor on grief, and she partners with schools and healthcare organizations to strengthen support for children and families. And Dr. Corey Lee, thank you so much for spending a couple of minutes with us on the radio today, and my very best to you.
4: Thank you so much.
3: All right. It is a couple of minutes here now before we head over to news. We thought we'd check in for a moment with our very favorite fill-in host on the Open Line show. It's Darren Bent. How you doing?
7: Good morning, Russell. How are you doing?
3: Not too bad. Hope you've had a good week.
7: It's been a great week. You know, the show has been full as an egg. Lots of callers, lots of different subject matters. It's been really good, and it's been great to hear from people.
3: Has it been as full as a double yolk egg? Those things. Have you seen the double yolk eggs?
7: Yeah. But look, you know, I'm happy just to have a full show and lots of people engaged in a lot of different subjects. And it's great to hear from people, you know, and chat with them about different things. And of course, it's an important week, Newfoundland and Labrador, Memorial Day, of course, and a great contingent from here over at Beaumont Hamel. Our own Brian Callahan is there, and Shallowway Youth Choir, and a number of others, Wayne Miller.

0: video game and have some influence in things. Also a big week if you're a sports fan for the hockey. There are a lot of free agent signings. The Toronto Maple Leafs allegedly have a goaltender now.
1: They do, Bobrovsky. And, of course, I'm an Oilers fan, so I have no time for Bobrovsky. him and his Florida Panthers caused us much grief a year and 2 years ago.
0: Didn't the Oilers sign a couple of goalies?
1: Yeah, so we got a goalie, too. So there it is. Edmonton and Toronto actually have goaltenders that we can be pretty well proud of. Freddie Anderson, and of course, Freddie just came off a Stanley Cup win in Carolina. Yes. Yeah. So the last three, Stanley Cup winners are, their goaltenders are now playing in Canada, which is great.
0: And they also signed this guy, for anybody who follows it, Devon Levi out of Buffalo, who is a big prospect. And a lot of people think he's got some potential as a, with Freddie Anderson mentoring him. So going to be an exciting hockey season coming up.
1: Yeah, they're keeping Tristan Jarry. The Oilers apparently are carrying three goalies for the season. So we'll see.
0: They definitely got to carry that guy, given how much he's making. But you know what? A lot of people will be watching the soccer tomorrow, Canada-Morocco at 2:30. And that's Newfoundland time, of course. So get in front of your TV, get in front of your bar, wherever you're going to be happen to watching it. We've got calls with you, Darren, coming up in half an hour's time.
1: Yeah, looking forward to it.
0: All right. 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
3: Good morning, I'm Richard Duggan. In the news, it's going to be a hot and humid couple of days across most of the province. Daytime highs in eastern, central, and western Newfoundland today will be in the low to mid-20s, with Humidex values pushing temperatures closer to the 30-degree mark. It will be a similar story tomorrow, though temperatures on the west coast are expected to drop off slightly and will reach the high teens. Temperatures on the northern peninsula and some coastal areas will not be as warm, with daytime highs in the mid-teens. Environment Canada meteorologist Tiffany Cheeks says while it will be a nice day, showers and thunderstorms are possible in the afternoon and evening.
4: There is a risk of thunderstorms as well in parts of western and central Newfoundland this afternoon with those showers. And areas in the east and northeast will have that risk this evening as well. Generally, though, rainfall amounts for tonight are only about 5 to 10 millimeters expected, though anywhere that see those thunderstorms pop up, they could see potentially higher amounts locally under those thunderstorms.
3: The Royal Newfoundland Constabulary is reminding drivers to be vigilant following accidents involving children on e-scooters on Canada Day. The first incident happened on Valley View Drive in Cornerbrook just after 11 a.m. An 8-year-old boy riding an e-scooter was struck by a vehicle that was backing up. Then just before 2 p.m. that same day, a 13-year-old boy was struck while riding his scooter across the road in Mount Pearl. Both boys suffered minor injuries. A man has been ticketed after the RNC say they caught him doing a burnout in the middle of Kenmount Road. The vehicle was pulled over just after 9:30 last night. The 18-year-old behind the wheel has been ticketed for stunt driving. A 44-year-old man is without his license after the RCMP clocked him driving well over the speed limit near Gander. Police pulled the man over around 4:30 p.m. on Tuesday. They say he was doing 137 kilometers an hour in an 80-kilometer-an-hour zone along Gander Bay Road. The driver was ticketed for excessive speeding, and his license was suspended. And one of the most high-traffic areas of the metro region will be closed down for most of the day today while Japanese beetle treatment occurs. Bannerman Park, including its playground and splash pad, and St. Pat's Ball Field will be closed from 6 a.m. until 4 p.m. The pool at Bannerman Park will be open throughout the day. The treatments are part of the province's eradication program to get rid of the invasive pest.
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2: Good Friday morning, and you know, conditions, every time I look out there, it's getting better and better. The fog is lifting, roads are dry in and around the Avalon. Some wet roads in Central, and it was kind of muggy and mozzy in Corner Brook. Dry roads up the Great Northern Peninsula. All right, where am I seeing the slowdowns today? Portugal Cove Road at Major's Path is definitely a trouble spot. We've got Conception Bay Highway there. Seems to be a little bit more intense today there. It's from like Thermal Plant Road towards Fury's Wood Path. And if you're in that area, you're well familiar with the zone, but it's definitely going to take you a little longer this morning. Paving work on Ruth Avenue and Mount Pearl. That's from right around the Senior High towards Michener Avenue, and that's the one that's nearest to Glendale Avenue. Out on the highway, Foxtrap Access Road, the lane reductions are definitely creating delays for drivers, but it's not a detour situation, thank goodness. Also a lane reduction westbound on the highway at Paddy's Pond. That's your VOCM traffic. I'm Jerry Lynn Mackey.
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4: For St. John's Metro, the rest of the Avalon, and the South Coast. For today, clearing, light winds, high of 24. For tonight, increasing cloud, chance of showers, and a low of 13. For tomorrow, sun and cloud, high of 26. For Clarenville and Central Newfoundland, for today, sun and cloud, light winds, high of 24. For tonight, cloudy, risk of a thunderstorm, low of 15. For tomorrow, sun and cloud, and high of 26. And for the West Coast and Northern Peninsula, for today, some drizzle, risk of a thunderstorm this afternoon, high of 22. For tonight, showers and a low of 14. For tomorrow, showers and a high of 18. Currently, it's 17 degrees in VOCM Valley. Next news is coming up just before open line. I'm Richard Duggan.
2: All right, we're at 24 minutes to 9 o'clock, and get a load of this. Music NL has officially dropped the lineup for Music NL Week 2026. It's set to take over downtown St. John's this October. And I know it's a ways out, but it's coming soon. And it's going to feature more than 40 artists across five different venues, a four-day festival showcase of the province's brightest stars, and of course, the emerging talents as well. Joining me now to talk about this highly anticipated lineup and a whole lot more, Music NL Executive Director Tamara Cater. Good morning, Tamara.
5: Good morning, Jerry Lynn.
2: I missed you, so I invited you to come in and chat with me. How are you doing?
5: I'm doing great. I mean, it's an exciting time of the year. You know, the lineup is here. Summer is here. There is so much going on.
2: And the selection process when it comes to, you know, nailing down the lineup for Music NL Week, what goes into that?
5: Ooh, well, it is, you know, first encouraging everyone to apply because we can't consider you if you don't apply. But then we have a jury process that is comprised of a lot of people who have been to Music NL Week as our famous export buyers, people who come in and do business with our province. And then some artists, some industry professionals from across the country and here. And so they spent a lot of time listening and considering, and then they deliver to us this beautiful list. I mean, the entire list is beautiful. We wish we had room for everybody. Unfortunately, we don't. So we come up with about 40 or so artists that we have just dropped the news a couple days ago and put out our lineup earlier than ever.
2: The earlier the better. That's what I say. Tamara, you're using five downtown venues this year, including a George Street anchor that will allow people to hop from venue to venue. How does that setup enhance the festival experience, especially for people who get the wristbands?
5: Well, you've really nailed that, Jerry Lynn. That is really what we're hoping to do, is to make it as easy and fun as possible for people to bop back and forth, particularly on George Street, where we will have two venues. So for one night, opening night and closing night, we will be at the Ship. Have to include the Ship, legendary venue. We've got a beautiful kickoff party on the first night with Kitchen Party, Rosemary Lawton, Baraka, and Salt Beef Junkies. And then we move on for Friday and Saturday night. We are going to be down in the heart of George Street. We're going to have Osh and the black sheep. And you, with one wristband, you can attend for 4 days. You can bip back and forth across the street. We've even staggered the sets so that if you really want to put your running shoes on and go back and forth and catch a little bit of everybody, you can. You will not miss an artist. And then Sunday night, as I mentioned, we go back to the ship for a closing party. We have not yet revealed who will be playing the closing party, but that'll be coming soon. And all of that, you can buy a wristband for as little as $55 for 4 nights of music back and forth, like I said, kind of like a festival, but in venues downtown.
2: Right. It sounds like the best way to take it in is with the wristband.
5: I mean, there's no doubt. Yeah. You can see everything. You can see even the things that we have going on in the afternoon at the Sheraton.
2: I'm in it for the live music, but I know, you know, Music NL Week with the conference and different opportunities. What does it mean for the artists to have industry professionals coming to town that they can really network with?
5: Well, I mean, it means something for everyone, no matter what part of their career they're at. So if they are just emerging and getting their wagon rolling, for many of them, this is the first time that they're having that experience. You know, the ECMAs were here last year, but they only come around every 5 years. So for many emerging artists, really them dipping their toe in the water, starting to move their business forward, they already know how to perform. We know that. But what do they know in terms of the music business? It's the first opportunity for them to really start to go to music business school, if you will. And then for the more established artists, it's an opportunity for them to really like reach beyond where they are right now. So for some of them, they're already touring Atlantic Canada. They haven't yet made it to Ontario and Western Canada, or they would like to go to the UK, to the European Union. So it's an opportunity for them to build their business beyond our borders. And then, of course, we bring in all these industry folks to our province, and as I like to say, we force feed them our culture for 4 days, and we hope that they will go back home and spread it far and wide and do business with the musicians of our province.
2: Tamara, I also wanted to ask about the inaugural queer brunch. Why is it important to create a dedicated space?
5: I am so excited that you are asking about that. So this is, you're right, this is new. This is something that we have wanted to bring together, and we are finally able to make it happen this year. So it is going to be hosted by a drag performer, still to be announced. So what folks can expect is a real celebration and spotlight of our queer artists. And then in between sets, there will be a drag performer hosting, entertaining, and just kind of bringing it all together.
2: All right. So the early bird wristbands and conference registrations on sale now.
5: Indeed.
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5: $55.
2: Where do they need to go? 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
5: MusicNL.ca. That is the spot. 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
2: Tamara Cater, Executive Director at Music NL. It's always such a pleasure to chat with you and to see you here in studio.
5: Oh, thanks so much, Jerry Lynn. You're really kicking off my weekend the right way.
2: Great to see you again. 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
15: And here's your Friday weather. We'll start with St. John's, the metro area, as well as the rest of the Avalon coast. Some clearing through the day today. We'll get to a high of 24. Some cloud overnight with a chance of a shower. And for Saturday, it's sun and cloud and a high of 26. For Clarenville and the rest of central Newfoundland, it's sun and cloud today at a high of 24. There's a risk of a thunderstorm overnight, but for Saturday, it's more sun and cloud and a high of 26. And for the west coast and the northern peninsula, some drizzle through the day today. There is a risk of an afternoon thunderstorm, but today's high getting to 22. Showers expected overnight and a few showers on Saturday and a high of 18 degrees.
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15: It is 8:48 here on your VOCM mornings. Now, each summer, the Easter Seals campus on Mount Sour Road hosts a concert series. Now, this is a way to bring the community together and have a little fun. And the series kicks off today with the musical duo The Relics. Now, they love playing some good time favorites for everyone. And I'm also glad that Jeff Gibbons of The Relics has joined me this morning. Good morning, Jeff. How are you?
17: Good, Russell. How are you?
15: Not too bad. Where did the love of music come from for you?
17: My entire family has a background in music, as does my buddy in the band, Quince. My mother was a Hibs, actually, from the Belle Island area. So Harry Hibs is near and dear to us. Wayne Gladney, my first cousin, played for the Sons of Erin for many years. That was kind of things that were going on. But my own love of music just sort of just grew organically. And over the years, I'd say the last 25 years, I've been out and been very lucky to play with a lot of good musicians, Quince included.
18: What kind of stuff makes you happiest to play?
17: Actually, it's more about the reaction with the people. I got the chance to see Tommy Emmanuel. I don't know if you're familiar with Tommy, but he's one of the best guitarists, I'd say, in the world. Saw him here a few years ago, and he said something that resonated with me. He was in the happiness business. If he could help people forget their problems and their troubles for a couple of hours, you know, and make them smile, he said he'd done his job. And he saw that more than being a musician. That sort of helps me set up our set list too, because it's the same kinds of things. People want to tap their feet. They want to sing along. And the music we're doing is it's all covers, and it's it's a lot of contemporary music. So I would say anything from Pink Floyd right on up to Bruce Springsteen, back to the Eagles, you know. I like to play things that people identify with and they can sing along and they can say after, you know, I haven't heard that in a while. That was a great tune.
18: What's the challenge of trying to get across with an audience? I mean, friends and family is one thing, but when you're trying to get across with a room full of strangers, that's a different thing, right?
17: Absolutely. I tell you, my best kept secret is Quince. He was the mandolin / sound guy who does everything and holds all this together really well. You know, got to give him all the credit that he deserves. He's really good at reading an audience, and we have to move and pivot as that happens, you know, especially when you're outside of town in a place like that, you know, like takes him very little time to read the room. And then all of a sudden people say, hey, that's great. And he said, you know, you saw all those people. They were all singing to this one, but not to this one. It sort of changes our set list right on the fly. Part of the experience with us, you know.
18: Yeah. You're back with Easter Seals this year, because I know you did the series last year. What brought you back this year?
17: Well, a lot of things. It's a really, really worthwhile group to be involved with. And we were very, very happy and fortunate to get involved last year. They invited us back again this year. So it's, you know, this concert series supports Easter Seals Newfoundland's programs and services for people of all ages with disabilities right across the province. So it's really worthwhile. We were really happy and fortunate that we were available to come back and do it this year again. Just really enjoy the venue. It's totally accessible. It's they have a beautiful pavilion up there. They're wonderful people. And the staff, I mean, the trade-off, I guess, too, Russell, is that, you know, it gets the word out about the local performers, too. And you know, they've got some really, really good talent coming this year, you know.
18: Quickly ask you this before you go, Jeff. How's Liam doing? You got quite the athlete's son there. Very accomplished.
17: Liam is... you know, watch for him in the circles. Maybe he'll run for prime minister one of these days. It's just nothing surprises me with him anymore. He's a bowler, but he's also taking part in, he plays bocce, he's doing golf. I find hard to check in on that. You know, we always joked about our family being shorter, that there was never a basketball player, and then he started throwing basketballs around. So it was like, he did get to see us play late last year, you know, where he's in Grand Falls, Windsor, and he can sing in his own right and play the guitar a little bit. It's pretty fun to watch.
18: Yeah, there'll be a father-son act yet.
17: Well, I wouldn't be surprised, but he'll steal the bill.
18: All right. Well, Jeff Gibbons, one half of the Relics, together with Quince, they'll be at the Mount Sile Road location of Easter Seals today for performing for you today from noon to 1:30. Jeff, thank you so much for making a couple of minutes with us on the radio today. Have fun this afternoon, and we'll talk again soon.
17: You too. Thanks, Russell.
19: Oh, you know, I should correct myself. It's actually 12:30 that the show starts today, so 12:30 to 2. It's going to be some food. Our buddies Seth and Maddie are going to be around helping out as well, Seth Hyde, and so that'll be fun for them to be out as well, and Matthew Squires, so you can head out and meet them for sure. But yeah, lots of great music. Rodney Slade's in there next week. Sherry Ryan's also appearing this month, so lots of great music. Speaking of music, actually, a little sad news out of the world of music this morning, and one of the most distinctive voices in the era of disco has been lost to us. Victor Willis, who was the lead singer of the Village People, has passed at the age of 74. And so we'll say goodbye with him this morning.

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5: It is 17 degrees in VOCM Valley and cloudy. Good morning, I'm Richard Doug, and well, an update to a story we brought you earlier. The Bannerman Park and St. Pat's Ball Field will now be closed all day due to the treatment for the Japanese beetle that is happening there today. And now the City of St. John's is saying that the closure will include the Bannerman Park pool. So all those facilities in Bannerman Park and St. Pat's Ball Field now closed for the entire day. They will reopen tomorrow morning. And the city saying that the reason for the extended closures now is because the treatment they need under current weather conditions needs sufficient time to be able to dry. So because of that, the closure is now extended for the full day. So speaking of that heat and humidity, it's going to be a hot and humid couple of days across most of the province. Daytime highs in eastern, central, and western Newfoundland today will be in the low to mid 20s, with Humidex values pushing temperatures closer to the 30 degree mark. It will be similar story tomorrow, though temperatures on the west coast are expected to drop off slightly and will reach the high teens. Environment Canada meteorologist Tiffany Cheek says while it will be a nice day, showers and thunderstorms are possible in the afternoon and evening. She says the risk of thunderstorms is there for the west and central later this afternoon, while areas in the east could see them later this evening. The RNC is reminding drivers to be vigilant following accidents involving children on e-scooters on Canada Day. The first incident happened on Valley View Drive in Cornerbrook just after 11 a.m. An 8-year-old boy riding an e-scooter was struck by a vehicle that was backing up. Just before 2 p.m. that same day, a 13-year-old boy was struck while riding his scooter across the road in Mount Pearl. Both boys suffered minor injuries. Drivers are being reminded to reduce their speeds, especially around playgrounds, to watch out for pedestrians and cyclists, and to keep their phones out of arm's reach. And a man has been ticketed after the RNC say they caught him doing a burnout in the middle of Kenmount Road. The vehicle was pulled over just after 9:30 last night. The 18-year-old behind the wheel was ticketed for stunt driving. His license was seized and vehicle impounded. That's your news, your weather, and traffic are coming up next.
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13: 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Up to the minute and accurate traffic reports. 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
14: Well, it's Friday. You gotta love that. Overcast in the metro area, so you don't need your sunglasses. Roads are remaining dry. The fog is lifting across the island, but there are some wet roads here and there, like on the West Coast and through Central. Slowdowns. The biggest one in the city right now is at Portugal Cove Road and Major's Path. They're putting in a roundabout. It's going to take forever, but they are going to, if they're not already, working in the overnights now to make that move along a little quicker. Doesn't help you right now. It is gridlock in and around that area. Also, Conception Bay South, the Kellergrew Soiree. It's an 8-kilometer road race happening tomorrow, so that you're going to find delays for drivers on Legion Road, the Conception Bay Highway, and Red Bridge Road. That's from 8 a.m. until 11 a.m. tomorrow. No road closures. I just, you know, watch out for the runners. That's your VOCM traffic. I'm Jerry Lynn Mackey.
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5: For St. John's Metro, the rest of the Avalon, and the South Coast. For today, clearing, light winds, high of 24, humid X of 29. For Clarenville and Central Newfoundland, for today, sun and cloud, light winds, high of 24, humid X of 30. And for the West Coast and Northern Peninsula, for today, some drizzle, risk of a thunderstorm this afternoon, high of 22, humid X of 29. That's your news. I'm Richard Duggan.
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16: Well, good morning. I'm Darren Bentz, sitting in for Brian Callahan today and next week. And it's July the 3rd. Happy Friday, everyone. And it's going to be a hot one around the Northeast Avalon for sure today. They're talking about the humidex into the low 30s. We're not really used to that on a regular basis. But it's going to be warm, and that's something we've been waiting for a long time. They gave you the numbers off the top. I'll repeat them. In the metro area, 273-5211, and across the province and elsewhere, 1-888-590-VOCM. That's 888-590-8626. So, I haven't had a chance all week. We've had some pretty busy shows. I haven't had a chance all week to say. The two Stanley Cup champion goaltenders are coming to Canada to play. My Edmonton Oilers have picked up Freddie Anderson, just fresh off the Stanley Cup in Carolina. And the Toronto Maple Leafs have picked up Bobrovsky, of course, taking Florida to the Stanley Cup the 2 years before Carolina. So it'll be some interesting times to see if these two teams can make a comeback, if Toronto can get its way into the playoffs, and if the Oilers can go longer again this year. Also, some big news out of hockey, the Great Eight. Ovechkin will be back for another year. He will be 41 soon, same age as Cristiano Ronaldo, who scored for Portugal last night in a penalty. He's not going to make a whole lot of money, but it's all set up to see whether, I think, if he wants to play the season or not. He's going to get $1 million salary, but the bonuses of up to $8 million, and he'll get an extra few million dollars if he gets to 10 games in the season. And I just wonder if he didn't put that in there on purpose just to see if he really wanted to play another full season or not, or if he does, of course, he'll cash in, but if he doesn't, he can bow out early, and of course, it doesn't hurt the cap room for the team. Okay, we are off to the races this morning already. On line one, we have Wilma McGinnis. She is the Provincial Child and Youth Advocate. Wilma, welcome to Open Line. Good morning.
17: Good morning. Happy Friday to you, Darren.
16: Yeah, it's a great, great, nice day out there so far, and hopefully it stays dry. So, Wilma, what is on your mind this morning? I can only venture a guess.
17: Yeah, lots of things. As you know, I'm certainly new to this role over the last 3 weeks, but certainly not new to the work that we're doing here at the office. And I guess initially I just had wanted to just touch on something that I actually saw in a local news broadcast last evening, and which talked about child and adolescent psychiatry emergency consultation hours being reduced through NL Health. And as the child and youth advocate, I mean, I find that very troubling and very concerning that there'd be any reduction in mental health services for young people here in the in our province. We just 2 years ago, actually, our office launched a mental health review because at the time we were hearing from a lot of young people, their family members, and professionals who were really concerned about the lack of adequate mental health care here in Newfoundland and Labrador and all throughout the province. And so we launched a mental health review, and it's been a very comprehensive process, and we actually hope to release that report now during the summer. And during that period of time, I mean, we did 145 sessions. We were out in like 40 communities. We talked to well over 620 adults in terms, and that included healthcare professionals, parents, and we also had an opportunity to speak to almost 100 young people. And, you know, and unequivocally, I mean, they all spoke about the challenges in accessing mental health care for young people. So to see that last night on a local news broadcast certainly brought me much concern. And it looks like some of those hours that they're reducing, so it'll be like an 8 to 5 on a Monday to Friday, an 8 to 1 on a weekend and holidays. And we all know, I mean, we can't control in terms of when young people need mental health services. So so it might, you know, and so certainly they'll need it outside those hours. So I would love to see some reconsideration of that reduction in the consultation services. I'd like to know what the plan is to maintain timely and adequate care for young people. And again, I have not spoken with NL Health. It's just what I saw on the local news broadcast. So I'd certainly be encouraging, you know, some, you know, certainly engagement with frontline physicians and healthcare professionals, just to see what can be changed. And this is a, you know, pediatric mental health was already struggling. And, you know, and the crux of the work that we do is all about the rights of young people. And specifically, you know, Article 24 of the United Nations Convention on the Rights of Children, I mean, talks to all young people having the right to best health care, and that includes mental health care. And so that certainly, you know, is it doesn't, you know.
16: Yeah, it seems strange this day and age when we know, you know, about the pressures are different and everything's more immediate these days and so forth, which can add to different types of anxieties and exacerbate, you know, any plan for mental health to hear that. I'm just wondering, the review that you did across the province and so forth, the survey, I suppose, did they pinpoint key factors that are affecting the mental health of young people? Were there key trigger issues that people seem to theme on across the province?
17: Yeah, and you know, and we know that, I mean, even, you know, a lot of the research speaks to how the pandemic, you know, and COVID certainly impacted the mental health of a lot of folks, not just young people, but adults alike, but certainly young people. And, you know, even prior to the pandemic, I mean, we were, our office, our province was part of a national paper on youth suicide, and that was September of 2019. And because at the time, I mean, you know, Canada ranked in the top five for youth suicides, and, you know, it's certainly not a stat to boast about. And, you know, so when we know that that's, you know, certainly substantially increases in terms of marginalized groups as well, Indigenous young people as well. So, you know, so there's certainly lots of factors, and you know, we certainly look forward to, like I say, now in the next few months, once we release the report, we will be making recommendations at the time in terms of a lot of the deficits that certainly young people and adults have recognized here in the province.
16: I guess the proposed ban on social media for youth under the age of 16, how do you see that playing a role in maybe helping this issue? Or do you see it playing any role in helping this issue?
17: Yeah. And certainly, I mean, when we look at, you know, something certainly needs to be done in terms of social media. I mean, technology is just evolving at a rapid pace, and certainly legislation hasn't kept up to speed in terms of that. And, you know, and voluntary action by some of these companies or platforms just has not been sufficient either. And we can't have young people and their parents being the ones who monitor that, right? I mean, there should be built-in mechanisms right from the onset to protect young people. So we'll certainly be looking for that when there are legislative changes here, certainly what that looks like on a provincial scale. And we'll be looking for, like, real accountability. We'll be looking for a focus on child rights and an emphasis in terms of preventing harm as opposed to reacting to the harms, as we've seen has been happening with the social media platforms. And certainly it does. I mean, we know that, you know, young people are connected to, you know, to these platforms, to these games. And, you know, they use it for connection, they're using it to reach out for support. But we also know we've seen the damage of that as well, right, in terms of their well-being, their mental health. So certainly something needs to change for their own benefit.
16: Okay, so let's get on to core care, because we saw this come out from NLHS a couple of weeks ago, outlining the legislation, letting everyone know, I suppose, what the rules were, and the rules are the rules. However, since then, the Premier has come out and basically said that the new digital health platform that they've brought out, you know, has exposed what he calls a fundamental misalignment between existing statutes and the expectation of families in the province. Mm-hmm. And, of course, it's been on the books for a long, long time, apparently. And nothing new, but, you know, of course, you know, I think it's like this, you know, you do your driver's test when you're 16 or 17, and then when you're 48, do you remember all the rules of the road? If somebody showed you one of them, would you be surprised to see it? Maybe. But this is one of those things that falls into these legislative rules that sit in the background that nobody really reads, looks up, you know, maybe has never come up against an issue. Maybe there's never been a case that a 12 to 15 year old knew that they had to give permission, that they just had access anyway. So not a practice rule, I would say. So, and then I'm seeing NLHS, I believe, sent a note to CBC a couple of days ago, basically apologizing for the method in which the information was made public. So here you are. You're the child and youth advocate. This has all played out over the last week or two. What are your thoughts on what has transpired and where we go from here?
17: Yeah, so it's certainly been an issue that we've been looking into as well over the past week since it arose in the media, and we're continuing to monitor that. And as you said, I mean, right from the onset, I mean, communication was such a huge issue, hey? And, you know, the information that went out without any real proper communication plan or any context or any explanation. And so understandably, I mean, it raised a lot of concern from some parents around the province, and a lot of debate certainly has ensued. And certainly I'd never minimize the concern that certainly has been raised. And as you alluded to, I mean, we've discovered that there's been no change in policy, that the policy has existed for decades, and that's the role out of this new platform has essentially highlighted that the policy has existed. And, you know, and And like yourself, I mean, we've also understand from the media reports that legislative change is coming in the fall to allow parental access, and I've not been contacted by the Premier with respect to that plan for any legislative change, but I'd certainly suggest that, you know, any change certainly be in consultation with the Information and Privacy Commissioner as it relates to, you know, privacy of health information legislation. And certainly my office would want to be involved and have some discussions there as well. And I do hope that there will be opportunities for parents and as well as youth to provide feedback in that consultation process. So I truly hope that, you know, that there'll be a robust, what I'd call a robust consultation, as sadly, I mean, not all young people have ideal home situations. And so while we, you know, while the change might address the concerns of parents, we also have to protect those children and youth who don't feel safe or comfortable at home in terms of those situations, right? And I guess from my perspective, I mean, as the child and youth advocate, I mean, my priority is to ensure the rights of all children and youth are understood and they're protected here in the province. And so this is not just an issue about parental rights of information. It's also an issue in terms of child and youth rights. And you know, it's certainly an opportunity to highlight how parents play such an important and pivotal role in advancing the rights of their children and how they stay informed about, you know, child's medical and health information. And interestingly, I mean, we at our office, in addition to the systemic work that, you know, we're talking about here in terms of issues that impact a lot of young people, we also do individual advocacy. So young people, their parents, adults reach out to us when they feel that they're not getting the government service that they require, or they feel their rights are not being respected. And the bulk of the people who reach out to us are parents. So they're certainly the biggest advocates for their children in terms of when they feel that they need supports or their rights are being infringed. So every time that we're connected or contacted by anyone in terms of a service or rights, I mean, we're always looking at, and I referenced this at the beginning of our call, in terms of the United Nations Convention on the Rights of the Child. So that's the framework that we're always looking at. It's the lens that every call that we take here to the office is the lens that we're applying, you know, in terms of what rights are we looking at. And certainly this situation has certainly brought up, you know, a lot of, yeah. Brought it to the forefront in terms of the rights of young people. And I'm hoping that, you know, that this issue has prompted a lot of great discussion in homes between parents and children, and that open discussion, I think, is a good thing, right? And, you know, from my perspective, I mean, I've been a social worker for over 30 years. I've worked in the area of rights of young people for many years, and I believe that for most young people who have healthy relationships, that there's good communication between them and their parents. And I think that this has probably been an opportunity to hopefully yeah. have some purposeful conversation at home. And of course,
16: those, you know, are the communications that are not of concern, I guess, when you have legislation like this. It's the more problematic ones where the safety of the child is paramount. Wilma, I'm going to get you to hold on if you don't mind. I just got to go to break for a couple minutes. We'll clue up after we come back, if that's okay with you.
17: Wonderful.
16: All right. We'll be back in just a couple minutes on Open Line.
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16: Welcome back to Open Line. I am your host, Darren Bent, sitting in for Brian Callahan today and next week. And on the line, I have Wilma McGinnis, the Provincial Child and Youth Advocate. And Wilma, when you saw the information that came out from Newfoundland Labrador Health Service a week or so ago, and it outlined those rules, were you yourself surprised to see those rules?
17: Not so much in the sense, because, you know, as we discussed there a little while ago, I mean, they have been around for a long time. I guess that it's just the rollout of Cork here has sort of highlighted that that these policies have even existed. And we've certainly seen in other legislations here in the province, you know, in terms of the Children, Youth and Families Act, we see that 12-year-olds actually have a right to information about themselves and their circumstances. And again, it's, you know, depending on their, you know, their age, their level of understanding, you know, in developmentally appropriate language, of course, right? And that, for them, in terms of that legislation, and that certainly includes court documents. So So I'm sure that, you know, as government now looks in the fall to make any legislative changes, that they'll certainly be looking at those types of other legislations, no doubt, that exist here in the province as well, right? We'd certainly like to make sure that there's certainly proper consultation when that happens, and certainly better communication, no doubt, than what we've seen, which certainly spurred on this whole process a couple of weeks back, right?
16: Yeah.
17: So right. So we hope that there'll be, you know, a better communication process as well. And as I said, I mean, you know, we no doubt, I mean, this probably has garnered a lot of conversation in homes, and hopefully it has been an opportunity for, you know, parents and young people to talk about this and this whole process and policy, and also an opportunity, no doubt, for parents to hear from children, and we'd love to see discussion of rights in homes as well. I mean, a huge part of the work that we do here as well is public education, right? So we spend a lot of time in schools, in summer camps, you know, helping educate young people about their rights and their responsibilities. And we do the same for adults and professionals as well, because they're such an important conduit of information for young people. So the more that adults know about rights, the more that they can then share with children.
16: Right. And, but if we're getting new legislation regarding this based on what everybody has reacted to, and I think the premier basically said because the expectation of parents, you know, with regards to their children's health records, it's going to be a difficult balance, is it not, to protect vulnerable children and allow access to, you know, parents as they see fit. That's going to be are you expecting to see any changes that would, you know, still have restrictions, and how would they mix with lack of restrictions?
17: Yeah, and that's why we really want to be part of that consultation process as well, because as we said a few minutes ago, you know, sadly not every young person has a safe home environment or even that open communication with family, and we have hundreds of young people who come into the foster care system every year in this province because there are, you know, home situations that just aren't safe for young people's well-being and much, you know, risk of harm. So, you know, I'm very mindful that of those children and youth who would be at risk. I mean, should their parents have access to their health information, it wouldn't be in their best interest. So how do we ensure that their information is protected? And no doubt that can't be by what I call default, right? So we're looking forward to having some of those discussions as well, you know, as this process unfolds.
16: Yeah, it'll be interesting to hear the reactions and the submissions that people would make if government gives them the opportunity to what the legislation should look like, because it seems right now that one size does not fit all. It has raised, you know, and it's a blanket legislation now that everybody between 12 and 15, you know, has to give permission. And that's fine, I'm sure, for 95% of the population, maybe 90, I don't know. But there is that portion of the population that probably needs further protection, and depending on their the family makeup and, you know, who the guardians are and so forth. And not everybody is in the same boat. But looking forward to seeing what comes of that. And, you know, would you like to see some sort of public consultation, or would you like to see submissions, or what would you like to see for the process in going forward?
17: Yeah, we'd certainly like to see it robust, you know, as comprehensive as possible. And, you know, in terms of whatever mediums that people feel comfortable with, right? You know, not everyone might be comfortable in terms of a public sort of process. Maybe submissions are something that, you know, so it might have to be comprehensive. And oftentimes when government, when they are looking at changing legislations or programs and things, I mean, usually that sort of consultation process is very robust. That allows some of that dialogue, those public consultations, and also the submissions. So we'd like to see it as to be as comprehensive as possible, so that it is, you know, something that anyone can utilize for sure.
16: Yeah, absolutely. So you haven't spoken to the minister and or the premier regarding this directly since it's happened. Are you expecting to have a meeting with them soon?
17: No, I have not, and certainly we will be wanting to feed into the process. So we will certainly be reaching out to provide our thoughts, certainly in the process, for sure.
16: Okay. Well, Wilma McGinnis, thank you very much for calling in, Provincial Child and Youth Advocate, and sharing your thoughts and outlining some of the issues regarding this release of information that showed a legislation that I don't know how many years it goes back, but requiring consent from the child for parents to have access to medical records if they're between the ages of 12 and 15. It has certainly got a lot of conversation going in the province, rightly so, and it'll be interesting to see into the fall what type of legislation the province is looking at and whether we get to have a say or not. Thank you very much for coming on this morning.
17: My pleasure. Have a great weekend.
16: You too. Take care. Enjoy the warm weather. And we're going to go off to break now, and we'll be back in a couple of minutes with Michelle.
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9: Welcome back to Open Line. I'm your host, Darren Bent, and we are going to go to line two right now, where we have Michelle. Michelle, welcome to the show. Good morning.
10: Hi, thank you so much. This is my first time ever calling in, so
9: Well, it's great. It's great to have you, and I know you're calling in response to a call yesterday from Tom regarding mandatory training, and you have a very important view on it. So let's hear what you got to say.
10: Thank you. Yeah, and so yesterday, what Tom was talking about was he's a leader at the hub, and they've received a requirement for mandated training on disability in the workplace. And when he was explaining that, he expressed how it was a bit ridiculous where they, especially people at the hub, you know, they employ people with disabling health conditions and disabilities. They also assist and fight for people with disabilities all the time, so it would seem a bit redundant. And I wanted to offer a different perspective. No judgment coming to Tom at all. Like, I absolutely understand.
9: No, absolutely. You know, and on the surface, you can see what he's saying, but deeply absolutely. Inside, there's always something we can learn, isn't there?
10: Right, right. And I wanted to just offer a different perspective.

0: perspective, not necessarily directly to Tom, but for anyone and everyone, especially people who are in leadership roles or who are, you know, trying to lead change in any way. I wanted to, like you said, there's always room to learn, right? When we're leading change, when we're trying, when things are changing in the right direction, especially, our attitudes really make a big difference in how that change happens down the line, right? Not just the highest at the highest, but the lower leadership and within the employees. And so when we are mandated for change, of course, there's going to be, it's an inconvenience, and that's going to cause discomfort. And discomfort is frustrating. But we can always change our perspective. And one way that I look at it is when we loosen our grip on what has been or what it is, then we make space for hope and possibility, right? I'm seeing a lot of really great change that's happening in around Newfoundland. I only just moved back here last year after being away for some time. And in my time away, I was also became disabled from a number of different conditions. And also became an occupational therapist. And I was working with adults who'd been in motor vehicle collisions. And I can tell you that no two people with the same diagnosis have the exact same needs. And there's always, always room for professional development. There's always room to be learning and growing and getting to understand the human experience of living with disabilities. And it's the perspective I have in terms of the organizations having mandated disability in the workplace training is that I'm so glad that places including such as the Hub aren't being overlooked. They're not being given grandfathered in or a hall pass because they work with people with disabilities, and you would think that they would know how to accommodate or how to support them. I mean, as an occupational therapist, we have to constantly be doing professional development. There's always new science and new knowledge coming out. And it's a good thing. It's a very good thing that this is happening.
1: And not only the changes, you know, and new learning and all of that that gets incorporated into training and programming and so forth, the refresher of information you may already know that falls to the back of your mind, to the back of your practice, is always good as well.
0: Yes, absolutely. And I mean, someone who is constantly fighting for and working with people with disabilities, you know, they might have the language that they've been using for a long time. And these types of training opportunities, they give you a different vocabulary to work with. They give you different opportunities or that an increased vocabulary, a change in the language, it allows you to connect with more people. And when you're trying to lead change, or if you're trying to advocate for people or support people of any kind, of any background or disability level, being able to connect is what makes a big difference. And not to mention that, you know, of course, the leadership are going to get this training, but also the employees who receive this training, they're also going to be learning a lot, and they're going to be able to take that into the rest of their lives, into their personal lives and in their careers. And if they want to be and move towards a leadership role, this is going to help them move towards that as well and be the leaders that we need in our society.
1: Yeah, and it's not just, and what you're talking about, and I know you're an occupational therapist, but it's not just for people with disabilities. You know, these repetitive training processes that people go through for safety in their workplace, for, dealing with, difficult situations and all these different types of programs that are available and companies avail of all the time are not necessarily always the same. I know I'm an elected counselor, and I've been one for a number of years, but every 4 years there's a mandatory set of upgraded training that comes out from municipal affairs that everybody that's on a council in the province has to take. And you may have heard most all of it before, but every now and again you hear something new or it reminds you of something. So there's value in all of that.
0: Yeah, absolutely. Absolutely. Things that we learned years ago, but because of the way that our life went, we didn't really touch that, or it's in the stored in the back of the storage unit of our mind. You know, it's really great to bring those things up and be able to use that and reflect on how you're on your practice or on your, how you're navigating the world, how you're engaging in the workplace. There's so much value in it.
1: And it's not, and the other thing too is the things that are in your mind that you learned years ago, you don't always remember them correctly, you know. And I think it was Mark Twain that said that it's not what you don't know that'll get you in trouble; it's what you know for sure that just isn't so. And of course, and then it affects your whole thinking on a certain thing that, and you go back and find out and go, oh, I had that wrong. I remembered it differently than I heard it. And of course, if anything changes, that makes it the whole thing antiquated, and it's good to get the reviews.
0: Absolutely. And there's things that we learned years ago that we've learned since because of science and research and you know, life moving forward, that what we knew before was not as helpful as what we know now. No. Like, there's so much to learn.
1: You can throw your history books about Columbus in the garbage now, right? You know. That I learned back in the 70s and early 80s, you can turf them out. They were absolutely wrong.
0: Absolutely. And so I wanted to reach out to give a different perspective on the mandated training. And I'm so excited. I'm so glad to be seeing this happening, and especially for organizations such as the Hub, who are doing such great work, and making sure that they have up-to-date information means that they're going to be able to advocate and fight for people so much more effectively as well. And I wanted to actually give a suggestion, because I know that Tom at the Hub, that they're not the only ones, that's not the only group who is working with people with disabilities who'd have to do this mandated training. I mean, there's groups all over Newfoundland and Labrador, all over Canada, that are going to have to be doing these trainings, and who, when receiving the notice that they have mandatory training, they're going to feel it's not appropriate for them. And that's I would strongly suggest, take it or leave it, but they could, if they have to do this training, if they know what areas they're already strong in when it comes to understanding disability in the workplace, I would encourage them to prepare to provide meaningful, structured feedback and suggestions to submit to the government body that's making them do this. You know, if they have access to the information of what's going to come ahead of time, maybe they can ask for something that's more tailored to a place such as the Hub, so that they're not getting the bare bones the same as what another organization who doesn't prioritize hiring and working with people with disabilities. But they can, things progress when we give meaningful feedback, right? And the government, the teams that have prepared this, it's not one person saying, oh, you have to do this. There's lots of people that come behind this. And the more feedback we give them, the more tailored they'll be able to give these types of trainings to specific workplaces.
1: Yeah, and Tom has been a great leader down at the Hub and so forth, and I know that they don't work in a vacuum down there. He is as privy to all the most up-to-date information and practices as anybody would be. And of course, feedback from him and the organization and other organizations back to those that are overseeing the training and so forth would probably be invaluable to the training going forward, and because they're living real life experience and they learn things that not necessarily the people putting the training together might hear all the time. And of course, it would make for better better training for everybody, getting that feedback from places, say, like the Hub and other organizations that work with people that are working with disabilities.
0: Exactly. Yes.
1: So, Michelle, thank you. I appreciate your time this morning. Did you have anything else before we move on to the break?
0: No, I think that's great. Thank you so much for your time. I really appreciate it.
1: Thank you for your perspective and thanks for calling in. We are just about up to the break now, so we're going to take that and we're going to come back. We got a couple people in the queue and there's lines that are open, so give us a call here on Open Line.
2: 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VOCM Open Line will be back in a moment.
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1: Welcome back to Open Line. I'm your host, Darren Bent, sitting in this week and next week for Brian Callahan. And just a reminder, we have a couple lines open. You can get us at 273-5211 or from anywhere, 1-888-590-8626. And right now I'm going to go to line three. And on line three, I have Ellen. Ellen, welcome to Open Line.
15: Yes, my first time caller, like the other people.
1: Excellent. Welcome aboard.
15: Yes, yes, sir. Now, I called in regards to a guy responding to a guy's comment, George, that was talking about the deafness and the blind yesterday on your program.
1: Yes.
15: So he was talking about, of course, the disability of the deafness and the blind and what they go through and, you know, probably society out there sometimes doesn't understand the pain and the socialization and the invisible experience, you know, that they go through behind closed doors. So what I was wanted to make, who had to is talking about that. Like I say, I'll ask you a question if you don't mind.
1: Okay.
15: Yes, sir. Do you know what hyperacusis is?
1: No, absolutely I do not.
15: No. So when I usually go to any doctor, any specialist, or mostly except for the holologist, they don't know what it is either. So if I even go to emergency room and tell them, they says, well, we'll have to put that under other category.
1: Well, I don't feel so bad now.
15: Oh, yes, sir. So this is a very rare condition that probably if the only one of you usually talk to about it would be an otolaryngologist, okay, because it got to do with the hearing. So I'll just give you an explanation, of course, according to Google and the professionals, what hyperacusis is. Okay, so you imagine it's a hearing disorder. But the type of hearing disorder is that everyday sounds is very abnormal and very, very painful to you. So when you get up in the morning, you put on your coffee pot and run the water, that's very painful for someone like me. You get your aluminum foil out, put on your barbecue, that's very painful. You take your forks out, you put your dishes in your dishwasher. All of these physical sounds of the world is very painful to me.
1: And when you say painful, like it hurts your ears or is it causing headaches? Just tell me how it's being received, I guess, by you.
15: Okay, sir. So what it is that, for example, if I get up and there's a snowplow out by the door and I don't expect it, right? So what happens, the loud backing up, what it is, it's very painful to the point that like someone would put a curling iron in your ear and burn your ears like.
1: Oh,
15: at
1: okay.
15: times when that, pardon?
1: Yeah, no, that's bad. Yeah. That's not good at all.
15: Yeah.
1: No,
15: well, it's not all the time. So with me, also with my hyperacusis, is that it after a while it triggers my brain to the pain that my face swell up like a stroke, and I will not be able to talk to you. For example, if you come in there in my house now, and I told him it's my family. They said he always wants our loonies and toonies, so they come in and they happen to have a loonie or toonie in their pocket. I will swell up and not be able to talk to them. You know, people in the mall is always ringing around their keys and stuff and security guard and all that. Like, if I'm, like it's very painful. All the sounds of the world.
1: How do you function under those circumstances? Do you have, like, you know, earphones that to give you something else? Or is it, do you use noise-canceling headphones? What do you do?
15: Yes. So what it is there, like I mentioned to you about the otolaryngologist. Now, I'm in training with an otolaryngologist for Mako Hearing. And these are just excellent, excellent people in there. I'm working with a lady now. Well, her name is Nicole. I don't care if she mentions her name. She got me on another therapy program. I had this painful illness for 26 years now, and I've been dealing with it. Besides, I'm not a good thing to say, but there's a lot of high suicide rate among it as well. Not a high, but, fair number. So anyway, so what I'll explain. I'm sorry I'm getting off track there now. So what it is like how does she know that I got, I'm not faking it, of course. So put me in a booth to see, to show the noise level that my brain can receive that's uncomfortable. So they put me in a booth and they'll say, oh, like you up like a little wires. And I guess the brain, you know, senses the pain and she knows. So she'll see my levels. So she'll give me what you call a TDL, like, you know, program. And she puts me on what you call a sound therapy program. Also, I wear what you call generators. Not, they look like hearing aids, but I wear generators in my ears all day long that produce like a noise, like, you know, where your radio is off station. Like,
1: yeah, like a white noise or like white something noise, like that. Yeah, noise. Gray noise, yeah.
15: Yes, yes. So that kind of trains my brain not to, my subconscious to concentrate on that and try to get it back to the normal sound. Like, you've got to put up with a lot of pain in order to there's never a cure for this.
1: No. So do you hear the other sounds anyway when you're wearing this? So, you know, if you took a pot out of the cupboard and it banged and you put it on the stove, do you hear that not as bad when you're wearing these generators that are producing the white sound for your, or gray sound for your ears?
15: Yes, I still hear the pot, but over time, after listening to this generators, and I got to do therapy like every, you know, 40 minutes, all this, there's a lot of therapy, sound therapy. But after a while, my ears, through this white noise and the generators and the other therapy all got to do with noise, no medicine, no surgeries and nothing. After a while, I got to train my brain to listen so it's not as loud, even though it's, you know, want to deal with it. It's a, what do you call it, an invisible, of course, illness. But, and also, like, going back to, like, the gentleman, of course, you know, I guess the next question you would ask, maybe what caused my hyperacoustics?
1: Yeah, is it something? Yeah, is it something that was onset, like the you know, that you developed over time? Was it a hearing loss issue, or is your hearing fine? You just happen to have this. You know, I know people that have tinnitus or tinnitus. You know, may not suffer any hearing loss. Some may, but may not have any hearing loss. They just have this ringing in their ears constantly, 24/7.
15: Yes, sir. Yes. So now there's no universal like cause, they say, because there's not a lot of some say is like, you know, like people industrial years ago or jackhammers before they wore their earplugs, headphones.
1: Yeah, yeah.
15: Yes, yes, and there's other like all of a sudden, like I know the stories, like for example, I know one in the U.S. for I think. This army guy was setting off fireworks and they went off all of a sudden, and just sudden, like a shotgun or explosion could do damage to the ear cells and different things. But there's so many causes, but they're not sure. But, and also another one that they think that happened to me, why I have it, is because, like, you know, the brain, you know, the brain, the central brain center, that they got the ability to turn up sound, turn up, like, you know, like, for example, I guess the easier to explain is that if you are in a dark room and all of a sudden you go out and the snow is falling and you're, oh my goodness, like snow blindness type thing.
1: Yeah, yeah.
15: Yeah, that's just oversensitive hearing, like oversensitive sight, oversensitive hearing. What with me, they say that, I'm not, you know, that's what the specialists were saying, maybe, that I have another very rare condition nobody knows about, like,
1: yeah,
15: autoimmune.
1: Ellen, I don't mean to cut you off, but I am getting close to the 10 o'clock news. But do you know? Are there many people in our province? Do you know that have this condition as well?
15: Well, I don't know that there is anybody that have it exactly like me, but. There's a lot of people that got the tinnitus, but not as many as, this is called hyperacoustic painful.
1: Yeah.
15: But I'll just say, what happened to me, I had so many migraine headaches when I had my illness,
1: yep.
15: that my brain, and everyone was in my children, if anyone, those were very quiet in the house. So my brain said, you're not hard of hearing. So my brain, like it did, it turned up the volume because they said I wasn't hearing to the point, like autism children, way beyond that.
1: Yeah.
15: That's what they say that caused my, I feel, few sticks.
1: So what
15: but
1: would you...
15: in conclusion, because I know you got time,
1: yeah.
15: is that I want to just to advocate to and stress to the people out there, like George said, you know, to people to understand and that there's a lot of people there behind the doors that mentally, socially is affected by all this thing and advocate.
1: Yes, and there may be people listening out there that are getting, you know, this is starting to happen to them and they may not know what is happening to them. So your advice would be is to get to a medical practitioner or a hearing specialist and get checked to see what it is, to see if there's, you know, anything that can mitigate the problem. And of course, you're using, therapy that involves white or gray noise, and then you work on that and you try to lessen the effects of it that way. But Ellen, thank you very much for bringing this up. It's something I had never heard of before, and I'm sure many people have never heard of. And unfortunately, there may be people that have some sort of onset of this that is starting to affect them that may not even know what's happening to them. So we greatly appreciate your call this morning.
15: Like I was treated for depression first, okay?
1: Yep.
15: They thought I was depressed and so I was losing it. So this is what the good point you mentioned, sir. If you don't think you're going crazy, seek help.
1: Yeah.
15: You're not depressed.
1: It's definitely a side effect.
15: I wasn't depressed.
1: Yeah.
15: That's a good point you made, sir. Yes.
1: Yes. Thank you, Ellen. Depression is definitely a side effect for people that suffer with severe tinnitus or tinnitus, whatever you want to call it, and of course the much severe situation that you're in. Thank you very much, Ellen, for calling. We're going to go to the 10 o'clock news and we'll be back in just a few moments on Open Line.
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16: At 10 o'clock, cloudy skies, 17 degrees in Metro. Good morning. I'm Brian Medor. A man who is under a 2-year Canada-wide driving prohibition chose to get behind the wheel regardless this week, but police caught up with him. The 44-year-old, who was driving with an illegible license plate attached, was stopped by Bay Roberts RCMP on Central Street in the evening of Canada Day. The driver, who's from Marysvale, was released to appear later on a new charge of driving while prohibited. The vehicle was seized and impounded. Bannerman Park, including all of its facilities and St. Pat's Ball Park, going to be closed for the entire day as authorities wage war on an insect which has no known predators, the Japanese beetle. Both areas were supposed to be shut down until 4 o'clock, but the pool at Bannerman Park was to remain open. Now all facilities, including the pool, will be closed for the whole day. The city says the extended closure is needed to help the treatment dry under current weather conditions. Both areas will fully reopen tomorrow morning. The new slipway in Kitty Village is now open. The old structure, which has some 40 years old, was condemned by the city in 2024 due to safety concerns. That prompted a strong reaction from local residents who were concerned that the structure would be done away with entirely. Construction to replace the slipway began earlier this year. It reopened for public use earlier this week. One of the other regattas in the metro region, all set to begin tomorrow. Mundy Pond Regatta, which had been dormant for decades, was revived a few years ago. The races begin around 11 o'clock. Things wind up later in the afternoon. Portugal Cove St. Phillips had its regatta a couple of days ago, and the granddaddy of them all, St. John's, goes the first Wednesday in August, weather permitting. Ward 3 Councillor Greg Noseworthy is one who will be on the pond tomorrow.
17: A buddy of mine I'm going to be rowing with, he is also rowing in the regatta for the first time this year, so it's going to be a good practice run for him. And, you know, the next generation's getting involved too. There's a number of teams of 15-year-olds who are getting into it, which is fantastic, and just speaks volumes to how important it is for the community and the longevity that this is going to have for Mundy Pond, for St. John's as a whole.
16: And it's that time of year again. Kalagroo Soiree kicks off today in Conception Bay South. The annual event features over a week's worth of activities. Today, there will be a free adult leisure swim, the beginning of their scavenger hunt, and a soiree kickoff at Topsail Beach. Pancake breakfast is tomorrow. There will be a garden party concert, a dog party, a car show, and many more events. 4.5 minutes after 10 up next, your weather forecast.
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16: St. John's Metro, rest of the Avalon and Clarenville. We will see the sun this afternoon. Light winds, a high 24, humidex 29. Tonight, light winds 13 degrees overnight, sunny, and 26 on Saturday. Things really cool off on Sunday. Central Newfoundland, sunny and in the mid-20s. Today, tomorrow, humidex around 30 both days. Showers, maybe a thunder shower tonight. For the South Coast, sunshine 23 today, cloud and 23 tomorrow, showers and fog tonight. West Coast, Southwest Coast, Northern Peninsula, showers moving in by supper time. Risk of a thunder shower in there, high 23. For Saturday, cloudy, showers in the morning, and 22 degrees. And Goose Bay, risk of thunderstorms late this afternoon, light winds, high of 20. Tonight, showers, risk of thunder showers. And showers start the day on Saturday, temperature in around 11 degrees, a little bit breezy at first. Lab West, showers, risk of a thunder shower today, local smoke, northeasterlies 40, the high 18. Tonight, cloud, local smoke, winds 40. And some cloud on Saturday with local smoke, winds 40 and a high 13. And the North Coast, rain this afternoon, high of 10, rain and fog tonight. Things dry out tomorrow, but a high of only 9 degrees. Right now in Metro, we have mainly cloudy skies, no wind to speak of, and temperature at 17 degrees. Back with an update at 11 o'clock for VOCM News. I'm Brian Medore.
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1: Welcome back to Open Line. I'm your host, Darren Bent, sitting in for Brian Callahan today and next week. And, you know, when I listen to the newscast just then, especially the weather, and I hear in the weather forecast, be mindful of local smoke. That's certainly a sad thing to have to hear in your weather forecast, that local smoke could be an issue in your area. And of course, be mindful of air quality conditions for yourself and your pets as well. So there it is. We're getting a heat dome and local smoke in the forecast. And of course, our humidex in the Northeast Avalon is looking to go up over 30 degrees today. So be mindful of that as well. Okay, I am going to line four right now. And we have Otto. Otto, welcome to Open Line.
20: Thanks, Darren. I was talking to you in the NW. Remember me, Avery?
1: I'm not. Where were you? Out in Central, were you?
20: No, in the NW, Clarenville.
1: Oh, Clarenville. Yes, I absolutely remember talking to you. Thank you for calling. Good to hear from you.
20: That Michelle, she seemed an intelligent woman, eh?
1: I'm sorry?
20: I say, Michelle, she seems to be intelligent.
1: Yeah, no, absolutely. She has some great thoughts, absolutely. Did you ever get your hat replaced?
20: No.
1: Okay.
20: No. What? I'm not going to be from Toronto.
1: Okay, so you got a Montreal hat you're going to keep wearing. Okay, well, we'll leave you on that.
20: Patty from Montreal, too, I think.
1: Yeah.
20: I'm going to talk about the crime. What's going to be done about the crime? You take people robbed by knife point on the walking trail in the middle of the day, eh?
1: Yeah, no, it's concerning, that's for sure. What are you seeing in your way, Otto? Are you seeing an uptick in crime? Is it a violent and yes. So?
20: Yes, sir. Yeah, crime will up, eh? See, people's on drugs. They got to get money somewhere, eh? No brag but fact, eh?
1: Yeah, it certainly affects your ability to think straight, and then of course it creates that desperation need for more, and then of course when we have people that are in society that are, you know, out and around and at that breaking point, it puts it puts people at risk, people minding their own business on walking trails and anywhere in the community, and businesses, local businesses that, you know, are worried about people coming in, and of course it seems to be the uptake of firearms being used in these crimes is absolutely concerning. I don't think I covered maybe two firearms cases in 16 years of covering courts in the province back in the, you know, in the 90s and 2000s, and now you hear about it all the time. It is absolutely concerning. What do you think, Otto? What should be done?
20: I think that the Prime Minister of Canada should bring back the death sentence. I think that'd be all taken care of.
1: But, you know, the experience in the United States doesn't hold that up. They've got prisons full of people. They got the death sentence in a number of states, and it just doesn't seem to deter violent crime.
20: Unreal, no.
1: Yeah.
20: See, there's none of that drugs in my day, eh? We come up to a different generation, eh?
1: Yes, sir. Yes, sir.
20: We work for our money, right?
1: Yep.
20: I was a blaster. I was a horn worker, right? I worked there.
1: Yep.
20: I worked down Church of Falls when they built churches. 7 days a week I worked. 7 days, buddy. Every day, 12-hour shift.
1: Yeah, and we've heard over the years, a lot of the drugs are where a lot of the money is too, and a lot of different big work sites and so forth across the country have had drug problems, and they deal with them through, drug testing and so forth, and I think most places do that now, but, more police, does that help? We're getting more police, more people on the street. Does that help? I don't know, because if these addictions and drugs are leading to the increase in violent crime, or confrontational incidents, that leave people at fear, how does more police on the street help with the root cause of that? And, where do we best spend our money and time? More police is always welcome. Always welcome. But does that cut back on the drug problem? I'm not sure that it does.
20: See, when they get caught, the RCMP or the constabulary, the judge only give them a tap on the wrist, right?
1: Yeah, it certainly depends on the situation. Now, if one of the things too is that if somebody's being robbed, whether or not the person that's the perpetrator has a weapon, it's whether the person who's being, attacked thinks that the other person has a weapon. Then, of course, the penalty is fairly high. I think it's a minimum 2 years. But once they're out of the court system, once the judge has sentenced someone and puts them into the prison system, then the prison system has its own rules on how to deal with people, when they can be released and so forth, unless there is a mandatory order from the courts. And of course, the judges sometimes have their hands tied by precedent in the court system that if they give too much of a sentence, the perpetrator will appeal it and probably win if it's out of whack with what's been happening before. You know, whether or not somebody should be in jail for 5 years and they're only getting a year and a half sentence, if you sentence them to 5 years and everybody else is getting a year and a half, that's going to be overturned on appeal. So the system itself really needs to be looked at. There are cases where people, legitimately should be released earlier than full sentence. There are other cases, of course, we have seen repeat offenders over and over and over. You hear them on the news. We hear the names repeated continuously. And it just seems to be a cycle that never ends.
20: Unreal. Have a good day. Have a good weekend, Darren, and give me back the, will you?
1: Yeah, and look, Otto, what's the weather like in Clarenville today?
20: It's overcast, but it's going to be sunny later on.
1: Oh, that's excellent. Well, you have a great day out there. Great talking to you, and all the best.
20: Yeah, well, give me Dave, will you?
1: Dave, yeah, you got, Dave, you can talk to Otto. He's got his hand in the air. He'll take you back, and we're going to probably go to break just a bit early now, and we're going to come back with Brian in just a couple of minutes here on Open Line.
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1: Welcome back to Open Line, and we're going to go to line one where we have Brian. Brian, good morning and welcome to the show.
4: Good morning, sir. Thanks for having me. Can you hear me?
1: I can hear you loud and clear.
4: That's great. So, yeah, my name is Brian Kelly. I'm calling from Howley regarding the trailway network across the province. So when the CN Railway left, that was transferred over to the province as a provincial park. It's also part of the Trans-Canada Trail, and it's created a lot of business in the small community of Howley. Recently, this spring, twice now, Kruger's had to spill water through the main dam as Grand Lake has gotten too high, and that's totally understandable. That's not the issue. The issue is when this happens, it effectively closes the trailway throughout the island in this area. So I've spoken to just about anyone that'll listen in business, in politics, municipal, provincial, tourism development, local user groups like the Newfoundland Labrador Snowmobile Federation, the Junction Trailblazer Snowmobile Club, about gaining access across the top of the dam. And this has been ongoing for all my life. I've lived in Howley for 40-something years, and I've had conversations before with these groups and with Deer Lake Power and Cornerbrook Pulp and Paper. And everyone seems to be of the same thinking, but it comes to a liability issue at the top of the dam, and it never gets to be open to allow access for travelers.
1: Yeah, so
4: So
1: what's happening then? So they're opening it because water levels are high, and then, of course, it's causing flooding downstream. Is that it?
4: Yes. So normally the trail for the province is just below the dam, and that's how you get east to west from Howley to Deer Lake. But while they spill this water, they have to, because the lake is just at top height. It's at the top of the dam, and there's more rain in the forecast, and there's also spilling from Hines Lake into Grand Lake from another generating station. So the water has to go through the dam for safety reasons. Totally understandable.
1: Yep.
4: But while this happens, there's no access for the trail network. And I mean, it's heavily promoted by tourism, by this community, but the neighboring communities, and I have small business, and it's totally affecting me in a negative way. So over the years, while being, you know, with these user groups, I've been an executive, I've volunteered, I've attended meetings. There's always this conversation while water is being spilled, but nothing seems to come to fruition. And it always comes back to safety and liability, which is totally understandable as well. In the meantime, I think there's enough user groups, there's enough interest, enough business, enough political push to safe out the route across the dam that the locomotives used to use, you know, for 50 years. It's still used today by the dam personnel with their pickup trucks and personnel to lift the water gates and have water flow through when they need to. And there's more than enough room there to fence it out and safe it out for everyone's safe passage. It just doesn't seem to be getting any traction. So the deputy mayor of Howley has started a little petition, and I wanted to get online and ask people to check it out. If you think it's supportable, please do so.
1: Yeah, so just to explain to me, again, you're talking about going across the top of the dam to avoid the flooded area. Is that right?
4: Yeah, that's right. The normal route is probably 20 feet underwater right now.
1: Okay, fair enough. And you're saying the vehicles are using this now? Seems like a reasonable request. You know, and of course, nothing happening between incidents is not an uncommon practice, I suppose, in a lot of places. So you want to get on top of this. Is it flooding out now? I know it did back in May, I believe. So it's flooded out now. Yeah, and it's having an effect on the local economy. It's having an effect probably on people that are traveling across the province on the trailway that may not even know. And so where do people go? What do they do then? Are they just stuck there, or is there a way for them to get around it without being in the flooded area?
4: So in the past, while I was with the executive of the Snowmobile Club, we've had access for a short period of time with, you know, people standing on each end to allow passage with proper signage, with some extra snow fencing, et cetera. And at a different time, it was opened as well to allow traffic to pass through for ATVs, et cetera. And I understand with age, the dam is over 100 years old. With age, things tend to crumble a little bit, but I don't think there's any reason why it can't be safe, though. Now, in the meantime, there's some locals recommending an alternate route to the north through through a bunch of woods roads and some marshy areas, and then illegal use of provincial highways. And I can't, you know, I can't in my own conscience recommend that route. There was a group here yesterday at my business. I got the one-stop shop here in Howley, and I just overheard them. And I said, so do you guys know the route you're talking about? They said, yeah, but we're going to bypass the marsh and we're going to ride the TCH for several kilometers. And I'm like, that's not very safe or legal to do. And this is what's happening. So people are circumventing the route by taking these ulterior routes, which aren't really acceptable.
1: Yeah, so it puts everybody in a bad spot. And of course, there's probably a lot of people that aren't aware of what's happening there until they get there. And then they're kind of stuck as well. And of course, it's affecting local business. So, you know, some sort of long-term plan for this is probably the, you know, the right way to go. And you're starting that with a petition at Howley now. As you said, the deputy mayor there is working on that now. And you're looking for support from trail users and people in the area to, petition government and Kruger and whoever else would be involved to come up with a fix that would come into place when they have to flood out the area that's being used now.
4: Yes, for sure. And I mean, I've shared it to my other business page. If people want to go check that out, it's under Howley Tourist Lodge, Trapper's Lounge and Takeout.
1: Okay. All right. And aside from the flooding, while I've got you, Brian, how is business? How are things out there for this year so far?
4: Well, unfortunately, Darren, it's been a long winter. We had excess snow this year, led by a rainy spring. And this flooding has taken place during May long weekend and now again on Canada Day weekend on both ends of that week. It's destroying the business that I would normally have this time of year. And this time of year, it's when, you know, you make money, you make hay while the sun shines. And I can feel it. It's terrible. I'm trying to keep employees going, the business going, and it's detrimental.
1: Yeah. Where do most of your customers come from? Do they come off of the trail or are they people coming through the area? Or are they people visiting from other province?
4: I would say mostly come from the Deer Lake area. It's only a 25-kilometer trip from Deer Lake to Howley. You know, you come for a soft serve, some gasoline, you go to the restaurant, have a bite to eat. But talking to tourism developers about all this, I've learned, on average, 1,500 machines per year grab the ferry in Nova Scotia, go to Argentia, and then take this route back through the province, or the Basque. It's a week-long trip, and this is interrupting crazy.
1: Yeah, no, that's people coming across that and not knowing what to do is it'd be a real problem. And of course, we're hearing from hospitality places that there's expectation, given the economy, people are cutting back on their travel budget for this year. That's not helping you at all either, is it?
4: No, not a bit.
1: Okay.
4: I mean, the social media has picked up on it now. There's a couple large groups there that have been endorsed by Newfoundland Tourism and the trailway itself, like Crossing Newfoundland by ATV and Ride the Rock Adventures, are picking up this. And I see user groups from New Brunswick who do tours. I see people from Nova Scotia who come over on their bikes and they're commenting, and where do we go? Should we cancel our trip? And then I'm getting calls at my hotel motel. Yeah, we're going to cancel it. We don't know how long this thing's going to happen. There's no date of when it's going to end or stop. So they just canceled.
1: Yeah. You'd think that there would be more consultation on this with people that are affected financially, of course, you know, local economy and for people for their summer recreation would be involved as well. Brian, did you anything else you want to say before we let you go?
4: No, that's great. Thanks for the time, Darren. I appreciate it.
1: Yeah, no, I appreciate your call again and raising the issue. And good luck with the petition. And hopefully it'll get some legs and you guys can get a resolution to this that works for everybody.
4: Thanks, sir. Enjoy your weekend.
1: Okay, Brian, thank you very much. Calling in from the Howley Deer Lake area regarding the trailway out there. Next up, I am going to go to line two, where I have Jerry. Jerry, welcome to Open Line.
5: Good morning to you, sir.
1: Good morning, Jerry. Hello. What's on your mind today?
5: First of all, I'm old school, and I'm a stickler for principle. I'm calling about a purchase I've been trying to make over the last couple of months. I'm going buying a no-name brand of apple juice, a 1.89-liter bottle of apple juice. When I go out to the self-checkout, The sticker price is $2, which is fine. It says 8 cents deposit, which is fine. But when I go to the bottom of the screen, the $2 plus the 8 cents comes to $2.38. The managers can't tell me why the extra 30 cents is there. The second time I went, the first time I refused to buy, I went elsewhere. The second time, the manager gave me the juice as a complimentary. The third time I went back, the manager dropped the price to 30 cents. I went back in yesterday, and the only answer, they can't give me an answer. The only answer they got is that it must be the taxes on apple juice, that brand of apple juice. The sugar tax disappeared a year ago. So they can't explain why the extra 30 cents is coming up on the screen.
1: Yeah, and that, so 30 cents is 15%, which sounds like an HST tax, not the sugar tax. So it is odd that it is being added separate to the tax. Did you check your bill if you bought three or four items? Does the HST add up to the other items and not?

0: you know, that needs to be adjusted. But if you went in and bought an apple juice or orange juice, whatever you're buying at $2, when you leave the store, how much have you paid?
1: Well, at this particular business, this is for at least four times now, and it can't fix the problem.
0: No, but like, are you paying 15% HST on it, and then the 8 cents deposit? Is that what you're paying? Because that would be probably the cost. I don't know. They charge HST on juice. I suppose they do. But
1: at that store, yes, they charge. But I went to a different store, and they don't charge it.
0: Okay, but it's not. But I guess what I'm getting at is that it's showing up as a separate item on one store's bill. Is it showing up in the HST portion of another store's bill? Is what I'm kind of getting at. Have you checked that out?
1: I really don't know, but I'll tell you what I will do. Like I said, I'm an old school. I'm a stickler.
0: Yeah.
1: I will check several stores today. I will buy one bottle of juice at each store, okay, just to see.
0: Yeah, and just see if you're paying the same amount at the end of the day, if you know what I mean. Like, one store may have it broken out for some odd reason, I don't know, but it may be in your final sale. Or maybe somebody listening knows the answer to this quandary and can give us a call and let us know, because it would seem likely to me that if you're paying HST on a number of grocery items, that all the HST would be in one pile at the bottom where they charge HST, not broken out. So what would that 30 cents you're paying, which is 15% of a $2 item, why is that on the bill separate? Is it just an anomaly with this store, or is it something that's just, it's buried in your HST on other stores? Well, find that out for me, Jerry, and give us a call back. And if anybody out there knows the answer to the situation Jerry is confronting, please give us a call and let us know, because it's certainly interesting. And we know historically that every now and again, something doesn't get changed. You got to watch your bill, and you got to watch what they're charging you for, because sale items don't always ring up as sale items, and pricing is not always in the computer as it is on the sign. So it's good to be a stickler, Jerry.
1: That's right. Now, just from saying, if you're buying several items and you don't know it's an extra 30 cents on your bill.
0: Yeah, that's right. Yeah. So, yeah, or if it's included. So, yeah, so it's good to double check it for sure. Always good to check it when it's rung in, at the time it's rung in, but it's always good to check it afterwards too. And most stores don't have any trouble rectifying a problem if there's a problem. But anyways, Jerry, I'll leave that there, and you get back to us. Let us know what's going on. And if there's anyone else that knows anything, they can get back to us as well. We're at the break now. Dave, I'll turn it over to you. You can go to the break. We'll be back on Open Line in just a few moments.
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8: Welcome back to Open Line. I'm your host, Aaron Bent, and I am filling in for Brian Callahan, who is away this week and next. And, of course, Brian joining his daughter over at Beaumont Hamel, where she was performing with Shalloway at their July 1st memorial service at that event. There was royalty there and a delegation from this province, and it's always great to have delegations from this province on hand for July 1st and for the ceremonies at Beaumont Hamel. You know, just interestingly, I'm of the age when somebody says something happened 20 years ago, I automatically think of it's happening in the 80s. And of course, the 80s were 40 years ago. But I had a moment to look up what was going on 40 years ago in the movie business. And in for the month of June, and this may seem strange, but for the month of June in 1986, 40 years ago, the top movies for that era and their grossing in the theaters, and they were at a time when people had didn't have DVDs, but they certainly had VHS and the wondering whether the movie business would actually survive. And the top movie was Top Gun. And for the entire month of June, it had grossed $45 million domestically in Canada and the United States. And I said, I wonder what it's like today. And of course, today for the month of June, Toy Story 5 was a top grossing movie 40 years later. It grossed $297 million domestically for the month of June. So I guess the VHS and the DVD and all that that was going to kill the movie theaters and the movie business did not come to fruition. People are still going to see the shows. Okay, right now I am going to go to line two, and joining me is the MHA for St. John's East, Sheila O'Leary. Sheila, welcome to Open Line, and I'm sorry you had to sit through that piece of useless information regarding whether we're going to the movies or not. Do you go to the movies yourself? Do you go to the theater?
9: When I have an opportunity, I do. I love to go to the movies and sit in the dark theater and just experience it, but I don't get much time, unfortunately, these days.
8: I do too, but I don't get there very often, maybe once or twice a year, but I think you and I are of the same ilk. We love to see the live stuff, you know, the music and the absolutely. Local theater and all that, because that is truly fantastic, right?
9: Yeah, and it's wonderful to hear your voice, honestly, on the radio. It's great to have an opportunity to speak. I don't think you and I have had an opportunity to speak outside of our former municipal role, certainly.
8: Yeah, the last time I think we saw each other was at a wildfire event hosted by Newfoundland Power up at Pippi Park, I think.
9: That's correct. That is correct. Absolutely. Wonderful.
8: So Sheila,
9: anyway,
8: this morning,
9: there's lots of stuff to talk about. Lots of stuff to talk about.
8: Tons. And, of course, you're raising a concern. The provincial NDP are raising a concern about communication with regards to wildfires. And one of the things that people mentioned was, somebody said the other day there was 23 fires burning in Labrador, and somebody said 23 fires? I had never heard that before. So you have a concern about information and how it's being disseminated, and maybe you're basically saying it needs to be more full in the communications.
9: Absolutely. Look, the communication has been poor. We've been witnessing it over the past several weeks. There's been this deafening silence, actually, and so the communication for government, we need clear communications. It's paramount. We've been seeing kind of poor communication and knee-jerk reactions to some ongoing really important issues, but specifically about the fires, we're talking about public safety, and people need to understand what they can and can't do. It's really important, and we have really diverse modes of communicating. Obviously, social media, websites, all of that kind of stuff, but you know, you as a journalist, they're bringing the news to the people, you know, these are important roles, obviously, about getting the information out. There's a lot of people who are not tech savvy, a lot of seniors out there who don't access anything other than maybe the odd Facebook or something, but government needs to put this information front and forward and also be present for it. There's a number of different methods that you can do this, but you know, I just use an example, the flooding that's been happening in Manitoba. All the information linking to the flood information is on the front page of the government page. You know, where have the politicians been on these issues about bringing it forward, making sure that people are very clear about what they can and can't do? Darren, when we talk about you know, the fire ban, and for example, just the fireworks that just happened and the cancellation, I mean, there was a lot of confusion around that. And I will say, I think that the municipalities did a really good job of trying to get that information out. However, the provincial government, not the same. So we haven't heard from the ministers directly. We're starting to see some people coming out now, but it's been several weeks, and it creates anxiety out there for people when they don't know what's what.
8: Yeah, and I guess, you know, and I say this, you know, guardedly, but there's a lot of pressure on municipalities to get information out, because they're dealing with people on the ground that want to know if they can have, they can light up their barbecue, or if they can have a charcoal, or if they can have a backyard fire or a campfire. Can they light a fire on the beach and all these different things? And quite frankly, it can be confusing given the style of information. I know there's a regulated chart now, but how people get that information, and unfortunately people sometimes listen to the wrong information from the wrong sources on social media, and then it gets even further confused for people.
9: And not only does it confuse people, but you know, imagine if you actually go ahead and set a fire in an area where it is very vulnerable. There's also really hefty fines that are associated with this as well. So I mean, you know, there's many layers to this. I am a firm believer in really optimal communication. It means you have to do it from different levels. The government of Newfoundland and Labrador needs to be front and foremost on the website. But we need to hear from ministers. Where are they? We need to hear from them directly. We need them to be speaking to the journalists. We need them to be out there telling the story so that everybody, because as I mentioned, the diversity of different ways that people communicate, you do not want people to miss the message. You do not want people to miss the message. We're talking about public safety with wildfires, and we're going back into that season now. And yes, how else would we know that there's so many active wildfires in the province and what people can and cannot do? And, you know, so that's, you know, That is a real issue. We have, I know that the government has a strong communications department. They have several folks there, so let's see, you know, the information go out in a cohesive way so that everybody can be in the know, no matter where you, what walk of life you come from.
8: I'm just going to go down this road, and I know this is going to strike the ire of some people, but, you know, last year when we had the wildfires in Conception Bay North, Holyrood, Paddy's Pond, and those areas that affected a number of communities and, of course, devastatingly affected Conception Bay North, they're closer to the center, and we saw the political response on television, live news briefings almost daily. These fires are in Labrador. They're rural to some degree. Do you fear or feel that that may have something to do with the what seems to be or what you feel is a lack of urgency to the communication?
9: Well, I'm not sure about who's prioritizing what, but we need the information directly, and I don't care where it is, whether or not it's a cigarette butt that's being thrown on the ground. It could be in the middle of St. John's East Kitty-Vitty, right in the downtown core of the city. We know that we've had those issues happening before. You know, our whole province, we need to have a collective approach, and that is what government should be doing. I mean, we need to make it easier for people to know that there are rules in place, not harder. And misinformation is always, always the key. When we talk about misinformation, we've seen examples of misinformation going out regarding a number of issues from government in recent weeks. And we need to be really clear about what the government is projecting, what the regulations are. And again, I speak about a number of different issues right now, but you know, this kind of clarity is important to people, especially where we're in such a fast information exchange time. And, you know, whether or not it's stuff, you know, misinformation around the healthcare policies and such, as we talked about, you know, in the past couple of weeks around children and the age of consent, the Innu exhibit, you know, all of these things, you know what, are need to have response and proper communication. And we're not seeing it.
8: Sheila, thank you very much for raising this, and I believe VOCM has this as the question of the day today about the communication regarding the wildfires and fires and fire rules and regulations, and of course, you know, the information is important. It's important for people to be able to access it at the easiest level, and you can never say it too many times enough, the proper information. You can't oversell it, I suppose, to make sure that everybody gets the right information. And of course, there's so many people out there that are looking to have a fire. They're not looking not to have a fire. So they need to know for sure what the regulations or what the rules are or what the bans are in their particular area. So, Sheila, thank Absolutely. You very much for this. We're going to go to the break now in just a moment. But you take care and enjoy the weekend and the hot weather.
9: Thank you. Thank you very much, Darren. I really appreciate it. And I guess it just all comes under the one heading, where is government, right?
8: Okay.
9: So thanks so much.
8: All right. Thank you, Sheila. We're going to go to break now. We'll be back in just a couple minutes.
7: Call now, 709-273-5211 or 1-888-590-8626. VOCM Open Line will be back in a moment.
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8: Welcome back to Open Line. I'm your host, Darren Bent, and we are going to go to line three where we have Jean. Jean, good morning.
19: Hi, good morning. Darren, Jean calling.
8: Yeah.
19: And thanks for taking my call. I'm calling concerning a denture plan from the government where I went and had my teeth done last year, June the 3rd. And I haven't got any satisfaction with my teeth. I have them come back and sent back. And I've made three or four trips, and the dentures, I don't know what they're doing, but they're definitely not doing a good job.
8: So what is the particular issue that you're having, Jean? Is it actually with the fit of the dentures, or yes, are they not being done, or are you waiting on them? Or what's going on?
19: Well, it's waiting, and the fit of it when it gets done is not properly done. Like my top teeth, when they had them come back this time, which is on the third time or the fourth, I'm not sure. It's almost like I had a stroke. That's what they looked like in my mouth. They were all drooped on one side. And well, that was that. And another time I had them, the middle teeth was on the side instead of, you know, in the middle, you know, your two top teeth, you know, you don't wear them on the side of your,
8: No.
19: You know.
8: So you've gone to a denturist. The denturist has done your molds, I guess it is. And
19: everything was, yes.
8: And they create your dentures. You get them and they're just not fitting correctly. Have you considered another denturist?
19: No, because this is under government plan, and I don't know if I'd be allowed to.
8: Oh, okay.
19: Because, I mean, they're paying for it, and all this problem that I'm having, I mean, how much longer do you go without your teeth, which is top and bottom?
8: Yeah.
19: Now, I do have top teeth, you know, but that's my older ones. But
8: yeah.
19: I had to have the set because they want to line up with the bottom.
8: What is the trouble? So, why are they having trouble getting, I mean, they're doing a mold. They should be able to get the teeth to fit, you would think.
19: Well,
8: have you talked to ask the denturist what the issue is?
19: Yeah, well, they seem to be like the one that's making the teeth. My teeth has to go to St. John's, to the denturist in St. John's, I guess that's who's making the teeth. And there's just not, you know, it's not working because I'm here, like I'm making trips. I mean, I'm living in La Cie, which is a 45-minute drive from here to Bayport, which is, this is where I have to go.
8: Yeah.
19: But, okay. All the you're saying it's free, but I mean you're spending money in these trips back and forth, you know.
8: Yeah, it doesn't seem like the government is involved other than to pay for it. It seems like there's an issue getting a good service from the molds that are being sent off to the denturist seems to be the issue.
19: Well, the mold that was sent. Excuse me, I'm sorry for butting in. She did an excellent job with the mold. Okay, we had no problem with that, but. Like I said, I'm not the only one. I mean, I'm just talking for myself. There's a lot of issues with this problem down on this, where I'm living here in this community and elsewhere. I don't know. But anyway, I'm just speaking for me. But I mean, this is ever since the 3rd of June last year, and nothing, no satisfaction whatsoever.
8: How many times have they done molds for you?
19: Well, the mold was only done once.
8: Oh. So
19: but you know what, though? There could be a big change in my gum since a year.
8: Well, you should talk to the people that are doing the molds there for you in Bay Vert and say, you know, you need a new mold, obviously, if you're not getting the right dentures. Well, it just doesn't, there doesn't seem to be a correlation here. There seems to be a disconnect somehow between the mold they're taking from you and the people that are taking the mold and building the denture from the mold. That seems to be the issue. But anyway, I wonder, Gene, if anybody else is having this type of an issue with regards to getting a proper dentures built from the molds that are being taken. I don't know. But anyway, anything you want to say to finish up on this one?
19: No, all I'd like to say is where do I go from here? Because, like I said, a year is a long time.
8: Well,
19: waiting.
8: Can you go back to the person that you're doing the molds and say, can you send it to somebody else? Obviously, this is not working.
19: Yeah, well, this is what I'm going to have to do because, you know, making all these trips and like, I'm not a complainer. I've been there. And the people are excellent that's doing this in my area. But what I'm saying, this is going to St. John's. And if it takes a month, I'm going to be another month at least, she told me, waiting to get this back again. You know, because they done a, you know, just done some whatever they do out there with your pin and lining everything up sort of thing.
8: Yeah.
19: And, like, I got to wait for this now. And if this comes back again, if the teeth comes back and it's not, so what happens? Am I going to be going two more years or another year, like, trying to get this?
8: Yeah, that doesn't seem right at all.
19: It's
8: terrible. You're going to have a chat with the people you're doing business with out there and find out why the people they're sending it to can't create the proper, this seems to be like a construction issue with regards to dentures, but I could be wrong. But anyway, Gene, I'll leave it there. And if anybody else is having any trouble, and look, if you go back and you chat with them and find out, you know, what can be done, or if they can send it somewhere else, or if you can go ask even the program that you're on, ask if there's some other way that you can get it done. Give us a call back and let us know, right? Interested to see how this turns out for you, because there's got to be a good end to it at some point.
19: My gosh, it's terrible because, like, you know, you want your bottom teeth. I can manage it with it, but all your life wearing bottom teeth and all of a sudden you don't have any. It's terrible.
8: No, it's not good.
19: No, it's not. And like I said, I'm quite pleased that we had this chat because I'm wondering if there's anybody else out there can tell me where to turn besides UI if I could find out from government if I can go somewhere else or whichever. Yeah,
8: maybe even reach out to your MHA or MP. I suppose it's a federal program, I think, Jean, so if I'm not mistaken, but maybe reach out to your local MP and see if they can help you navigate this a little bit too, eh?
19: Yes, I was thinking that, you know, wondering if there was somebody that I could reach out to because, you know, like I said, it's time to complain. This has been over, you know, it's been over a year now that I have something.
8: Okay, Jean. So you take care. Give us a call. Let us know how you make out with it, okay? And you take care.
19: I will.
8: We're hard upon the 11 o'clock news. We'll be back on Open Line. We will have the Minister of Forestry, Agriculture, and Lands, Pleamon Forsey, MHA for Exploits, when we get back.
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20: At 11 o'clock, we have cloudy skies in Metro. Still a bit of moisture out there. Temperature 17 degrees. Good morning. I'm Brian Medore. Well, if you woke up to a bit more money in your account, could be the federal government's boosted affordability benefit. Eligible Canadians will start receiving quarterly payments today from the Canada Groceries and Essentials Benefit. The benefit, formerly called the GST-HST credit, is aimed at lower-income households. Recipients already received a one-time June payment worth 50% of the annual benefit, and quarterly payments will be boosted by 25% for 5 years. Annual amounts vary by marital status and number of children, ranging from a few $100 to more than $1,000 per family. Also on the affordability front, Canadians continue to hop on board airplanes, even as ticket prices remain well above last year's levels.
21: Travel search platform Kayak says domestic economy airfares stood 11% higher in late June than a year earlier, while international fares were comparable year over year. Air Canada and other major North American airlines have said demand going into peak travel season is proving resilient despite geopolitical instability in parts of the world. Travel expert Barry Choi says as long as demand holds steady, airlines have little incentive to lower their fares, despite fuel prices coming back down to earth. Michelle Zedekian, The Canadian Press.
20: A man who's under a two-year Canada-wide driving prohibition chose to get behind the wheel anyhow this week, but police caught up with him. The 44-year-old, who was driving with an illegible license plate attached, was stopped by Bay Roberts RCMP on Central Street in the evening of Canada Day. The driver, who's from Marysvale, was released to appear later on a new charge of driving while prohibited. The vehicle was seized and impounded. Bannerman Park, including all of its facilities in St. Pat's Ball Park, going to be closed for the entire day today as the authorities wage war on an insect which has no known predators, the Japanese beetle. Both areas were supposed to be shut down until 4 o'clock, but the pool at Bannerman Park was to remain open. Now all facilities, including the pool, will be closed for the whole day. The city says the extended closure is needed to help the treatment dry. Under current weather conditions, both areas will fully reopen tomorrow. And the new slipway in Kitivitty Village now open. The old structure, which was some 40 years old, was condemned by the city in 2024 due to safety concerns. That prompted a strong reaction from local residents who were concerned that the structure would be done away with entirely. Construction to replace the slipway began earlier this year, reopened for public use earlier this week. 4 minutes after 11, up next, your weather forecast.
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20: For St. John's Metro, rest of the Avalon, Clarenville, the sun will emerge today. Light winds, high 24, humidex close to 30. Nice evening tonight, sunshine again on Saturday, and a high of 26, but things cool on Sunday. Central sunshine, 24 today, showers and fog tonight, maybe a thunder shower, sunny and 26 tomorrow. South coast sunshine, 23 today, cloud and 23 tomorrow, showers and fog tonight. West coast, southwest coast, northern peninsula, showers moving in by supper time, risk of a thunder shower, high 23. Saturday starts off with showers, but then things dry out and 22 degrees. Goose Bay, showers, risk of thunder showers late this afternoon, a high 20. Showers, risk of thunder showers tonight and showers tomorrow as well. Lab West, showers, risk of a thunder shower today. Things dry out tonight, winds 40 from the north, and then some cloud on Saturday, northerlies 40. Could be some smoke in the air all the way around for the next 2 days. And North Coast, rain this afternoon, rain and fog tonight. Things dry out tomorrow, but single-digit temperatures. Right now in Metro, we have cloudy skies, no wind to speak of, still a bit of moisture out there, and temperature is at 17 degrees. I'll be back with the next major newscast, 12 noon, for VOCM News, I'm Brian Mador.
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8: Welcome back to Open Line. I'm your host, Darren Bent, filling in for Brian Callahan today and next week. And right now, I'm going to line two, where I have the Minister of Forestry, Agriculture, and Lands, Pleeman Forsey, MHA for Exploits. Minister Forsey, welcome back to the show for the second time this week. And I'm assuming you're going to give us an update on wildfires. And at the same time, I'm going to ask you to respond to the provincial NDP and their concern about fire information being shared within the province.
1: Yeah, good morning, Darren. It's nice to chat with you again, of course. But I did want to call this morning for an update on the wildfires, especially in Labrador, of course. This morning, as of this morning's report, Darren, we've got 26 fires, of course, in Labrador. You know, Wabush, Lab City fire area is still the main focus, with suppression giving its close proximity to the communities. Priority 40 forest fires, of course, include the Walsh River, Blueberry Hill, DeMille Lake, Esker Road, Cartwright Junction, you know, and all the fires are being monitored across the Labrador. You know, we have our crews and we have our EAC teams and IMTs set up in Labrador, you know, helping us out with those fires. So communications with the communities and the work they're doing, I mean, say it's greatly appreciated, and we're they're doing great with those fires, and I appreciate all the work they're doing. So that's sort of an update this morning. You know, we have our crews up there, and we have our air supports up there. We have water bombers and the bird dog, of course, and we have the choppers up there as well, the helicopters, and that's all involved with those fires.
8: Yeah, and just so everyone knows, when you say EOCs and POCs, that's the Provincial Emergency Operations Center and the local emergency operations centers working together to coordinate response and coordinate communications and information for the public. Minister Forsey, I'm reading this morning that evacuations have been lifted for some people in Labrador West. Is that correct?
1: Yes, we did feel that there was some of the decrease there around the mid part of it, and we did put them back in a couple of areas. Now I think the around the Walsh River, there's still some evacuation there, but we did let some back in, you know, given the fire updates.
8: Yeah, it's a hard thing to force people out of areas, especially if they're living there and so forth. And I know some of it was cabin area and some of it where people were actually residing. So it is difficult to have people out of their homes. What type of responses do people get when they are evacuated up there? Is it local, or is it a service group, or is the province on the ground up there for that?
1: Well, the province is on the ground up there. Of course, I mean, safety is utmost, Darren, you know, that's a priority. Safety is always a priority. If we feel there's people in threat, you know, we'll, we'll certainly get them out of those areas to make sure that all the crews, even the crews that's working in the areas, you know, when you say, so when their water bombers are flying over and the crews are working, you know, we safety is utmost. I mean, so, you know, so we need a clear area to be able to work those areas, and the response has been good.
8: Yeah, and when you got people on the ground, forestry people, even volunteer organizations that are on the ground, they're working in some terrible, terrible conditions. You know, you're talking, they're in the brush, it's uneven terrain, there's all kinds of different hazards, not to mention the ground floor sometimes, you know, reaches temperatures 100, 150 degrees, and they have to be prepared for that, and it's hard, dangerous work that they do to help keep people safe and to keep the fires down in those areas. You know, it must be, I guess, one of the biggest issues, or not biggest issues, but one of the biggest priorities government has, safety of its own workers and making sure that they have the equipment they need to perform those duties on behalf of all of us.
1: It is, Aaron, and they do those jobs professionally. I mean, so all the pilots, all the crews, all the officials, everybody involved, you know, they do those jobs professionally, and again, we can't thank them enough for the jobs they do, and safety is certainly a priority.
8: Do we have any fires burning right now on the island?
1: Right now, there's two fires on the island, but those are listed as under control.
8: Okay. All right. So this morning, we just had Sheila O'Leary, the MHA for St. John's East, and, of course, with the provincial NDP. And they're saying the province is not doing a good enough job in letting people know what the fire restrictions are in their area and getting that information out so that people have the correct information as to know whether they can have a barbecue, an outdoor fire, what they can do. What do you say to that?
1: Well, I didn't know the NDP had a problem, but I've never heard from either one of them since the forest fire season opened. So, but having said that, you know, of course, Darren, the fire index, you know, changes on a daily basis. It changes probably within that day, you know, and we make posts, you know, regarding the fire index to media and on our social medias. But you know, as an holistic approach, we all have a role to play in keeping our communities informed and safe. So, as Evan said that there, you know, so I would certainly like to thank VOCM, yourself and your community, your station, and all the communities out there and all the municipalities for checking the weather index, you know, and relaying those messages so that we can keep our community safe for all of us.
8: Yeah, and it's always a difficult thing, isn't it? I mean, you know, we had Canada Day, and we had to cancel all of the fireworks, you know, everywhere because of we went from a moderate to a high rating, which eliminates that. And of course, when you're telling people you can't have an open fire somewhere, we're a people of wanting to be out around a fire. It's a difficult plug to pull, isn't it, to move the index up, but it's the responsible thing to do.
1: That is, I mean, see, but that changes, you know, we calculate our information through weather index through the weather stations, and like I say, you know, that can change on a daily basis, but, you know, through the rules and regulations and the Forest Fire Act that we put through earlier this spring, I mean, say the regulations are there, they're into it, the index, is there for it, and the rules are there related to those to those fire indexes. I mean, so that was put in place in the House of Assembly, and that's all attached to the index and the websites, and all the information is there. So, we try to keep our community safe and informed.
8: Yeah, no, and communication and proper communication is the most important thing. You should follow the information that comes out from forestry or from the province regarding the status of your area and any area and the status of fires. I guess it's always difficult. A lot of people try to get their information off of social media, but not all social media posts that do not come from the province or forestry are necessarily accurate. A lot of its opinion and so forth, and that gets a little confusing, I guess, at times. So if you want to go right to the I guess the horse's mouth, then you probably could go to the website, the government website. Is it just on the Forestry, Agriculture and Lands page, or is it on the main page of the provincial website? Do you know?
1: It's on the government website and then the forestry page. So, and we put those indexes out. And true to media, and of course, I know VOCM has been doing their part and helping us getting it, that message out. And again, of course, today on your show. So please, you know, around forest fires, around fires, please watch the fire index, you know, and you know, when the index is high or above, you know, very high extreme, you know, the fireworks are not permitted, but high and lower, you know, you can have a campfire, you know, in your pits and that sort of stuff. So it's all there. So those messages, you know, are out there, and we'd like for all of us to play a responsible role.
8: Absolutely. Minister Forsey, thanks for making time this morning and earlier the week. And I expect to hear from you again next week as we move further into this summer and we see what's happening. And hopefully you'll have some good news with reports to the 26 fires currently burning in Labrador. And all the best, and pass that along to the forestry workers who are doing yeoman service out there on behalf of the people.
1: Thank you, Darren. I do appreciate that. And we'll chat next week.
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8: Welcome back to Open Line. I'm your host, Darren Bent. We're going to line four, where we have Corona Brophy, who is the founder and director of the Celtic Fiddlers. Corona, welcome to Open Line.
9: Well, thank you so much for taking my call today. And I wanted to say hats off to Sheila for promoting this information that we need for our seniors. It's so important. And anyway, I'm calling about our upcoming show. We have a show on Sunday, this coming Sunday, at St. Peter and Paul Church in Babel at 1:30. It's called Why the Irish Came to Newfoundland, Celtic Tides, which joins our Irish connection to Newfoundland. And it's a narrative with songs about the journey of the Irish fishermen when they were brought over by Calvert in the late 1600s. It's a great show. It's an all-ages show. It's about an hour and a half, and we're looking forward to seeing as many people as we can to share that lovely story and the songs as well.
8: So just tell us a little bit about the Celtic Fiddlers, because this is not just showing up and listening to fiddle music. It's no. more than that.
9: Yes, exactly. Well, this is our 33rd year of performing traditional Newfoundland music. I started this group in 1993 when I was teaching at St. Bond's and Our Lady of Mercy schools, and Brother Rice at the same time. I was in three schools then, and we were doing a March concert, and I said, why not put some fiddle music in, because I was teaching strings, and so that's where it became. And the kids all came through Brother Rice High School, and then eventually Gonzaga, and now we're a community group. But only yesterday we got great news that we were one of the finalists in the Intercontinental Music Awards in the instrumental category for our song Gypsy. So I was thrilled with that, you know. But we continue to do our own shows mostly. We do as much as possible in the cities and festivals and corporate events. So we continue to do that, and we're also finishing our seventh CD, which will be called Catch the Wind, and that should be out by the end of the summer, hopefully.
8: So, yeah, I was just going to ask you where people can hear Gypsy and your other music, and you're doing CDs. Are you on anything else? Are you online somewhere?
9: Oh, yes. We have all our music online. You can check our website, thecelticfiddlers.ca. And you can go there and listen to our tunes. And we also have music available at Fred's and O'Brien's and Crafted Treasures in St. John's. They're a great support of our music. And all the gift shops across the province, they're so great in supporting our music and all, pardon me, all local musicians, of course. Excuse me. But yeah, certainly, and I can send the Gypsy to Greg to play tomorrow morning. He said he would give us a boost as well. So looking forward to that. The tickets are $20 on Sunday, and you can get them at Eventbrite or at the door. And like I say, it's an all-ages show. Excuse me. Sorry, I'm just getting over a bit of bronchitis.
8: No problem. So it's anyway. St. Peter and Paul's, and it's in Bay Bowls. It's 1:30. Yes. Is it tomorrow or Sunday?
9: On Sunday.
8: Sunday yeah.
9: Afternoon at 1:30, yeah. And okay. Like we performed this show in Dublin 3 years ago at the James Joyce Center, and we had a full house. It was absolutely beautiful, and we had an Irish fellow who came. He heard we were playing, and he drove about 2 hours to meet us because he was a genealogist and wanted to connect with some of the members who had names like ours. So, like there was a Murphy and Power and Madden and Reardon. You know? So
8: yeah.
9: That was quite moving when you meet somebody that's, you know, that was born in Ireland and you know they're part of you. So it's quite the connection.
8: Well,
9: when you meet someone.
8: Yeah, and with the show you're having on Sunday, it's great that, you know, the music, you know, and all of that, but keeping the stories alive, keeping the heritage of our connections with Ireland alive and so forth through your stories and through your music is a fantastic addition to the cultural landscape of our province. And you must be very proud to be able to do that and pass that on, and I'm sure that the responses you get from people when you do that are probably overwhelmingly positive.
9: Oh, yes, and thank you very much. That's so kind of you. We also, like a lot of people think that the Irish came here when the famine happened, but that was not the case. They were here a couple of hundred years before that, just fishing and then returning to Ireland in the fall. They were seasonal fishermen. So this is the story. It's the journey of that to present day. So it's a wonderful timeline, and it shows the history and like the cod moratorium, the oil, all those things that affected our fishery and what brought the Irish here.
8: Yeah, we have a great connection, and it's shared back and forth. I know people that visit here and people from here that visit there. I always say, "Oh, we got to go to Ireland. We got to go." I said, "Why are you going to Ireland? Aren't we Irish enough here?" And, but yeah. The people come back. They have wonderful stories and a great connection of heritage, and they feel it when they go there. And people that come from there here, they feel it when they're here as well.
9: Oh yes,
8: Corona. Thank you very much for raising this. So it's Sunday 1:30 St. Peter and Paul's Bay Bulls. Great show. I believe $20 ticket. And
9: yes, that's right.
8: You're going to get Greg to play Gypsy on the show tomorrow morning. That's great as well.
9: Yes.
8: You have a great weekend and all the best for the show.
9: Okay, Darren. Thank you so much for giving me a moment of your time.
8: All the best to you. Take
9: bye.
8: Care.
9: Okay, bye.
8: All right.
9: Bye now.
8: We are going to line 6. And on line 6, I have Wilhelmina. Welcome to Open Line.
10: Good morning, and thank you for taking my call. Hello?
8: Oh, yeah, I'm here. You go ahead.
10: Okay. We picked up a set of keys yesterday morning at the intersection of Thorburn Road and Larkhall Street.
8: Okay. Can you describe them in any way that, you know, that maybe keep back some information so people will know what keys they are and who they might be?
10: It looks like there's a car fob on it and maybe house keys.
8: Yep.
10: And it looks like a car key besides that, but it's got a couple of little ornaments on it.
8: Okay. Well, maybe if Dave can have your number there, and if anybody is missing a set of keys at the intersection of Thorburn and Larkhall, were they just on the sidewalk there, or where were
10: on the sidewalk? Yes.
8: Yeah, just on the sidewalk. So probably somebody out walking in the area lost their keys. If they did, please give us a call here at Open Line 273-5211, and Dave will be able to hook you up with Wilhelmina and get your keys back.
10: I think he got my house number, and my husband did the lost and found yesterday on the computer.
8: Okay.
10: We hadn't heard from anybody. Now he left his cell phone number.
8: Okay. All right. Well, when I say goodbye to you, Wilhelmina, you can stay on with Dave and give Dave the right number. And in the meantime, and is there a War Amps tag on the keys by any chance?
10: War Amps? No, I don't.
8: Yeah.
10: Think
8: okay.
10: So.
8: Because I know you just drop them in the mail then. But anyway, if anybody's lost a set of keys, including car keys with a fob in the Larkhall Thorburn area, you can give us a call. We'll hook you up with Wilhelmina and her husband to get them back to you.
10: Okay. Thank you very much.
8: All right, Wilhelmina. You have a great day and enjoy your weekend.
10: Thank you.
8: And, Dave,
10: you too.
8: Thank you. And we're going to go to break now, Dave, and we'll be back on Open Line in just a few minutes.
11: Call now,
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11: I'm Claudette Barnes with your Community Minute. Here's something to look forward to this summer. The Garnish Baked Apple Festival, set for August 1st through to the 9th. 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And follow the Garnish Baked Apple Festival on Facebook. The Garnish Baked Apple Festival, August 1st through to the 9th. They look forward to seeing everyone there.

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7: Welcome back to Open Line. I'm going to go to line one where we have Daryl standing by. Welcome to the show.
8: Oh, hi, Darren. How are you today?
7: Not bad, sir.
8: Oh, good. Thanks for having me on the show. You're doing a great job there as usual, and you got a good audience calling into your show there today. Very informative and intuitive, no doubt about it.
7: Okay. So, Daryl, what's on your mind today?
8: Well, I'm going to call about, now this went off the radar for a while now, the interprovincial trade. We're going back several months now, we're talking about interprovincial trade to keep our economy going strong due to the U.S. tariffs and all that stuff and so forth. And all of a sudden, it went right off the radar. So, I mean, interprovincial trade alone is probably in the billions of dollars. And if we open that up totally to every province in Canada, that could be enough to keep us going until somewhere down the road we get things worked out with the U.S. or whatever the case may be. And as you know now, with the CUSMA now, there's going to be doing annual reviews, and which I knew that was coming anyhow with the U.S. I mean, the writing was on the wall there. And so what we got to start focusing on is interprovincial trades. And I agree we're doing agreements with other countries, even though the Americans or the U.S. government don't like us making deals with China and whatever. But now they can't
7: have mind themselves making deals with China, though, do they?
8: Well, yeah. So it's hypocritical, isn't it, when you look at it, right?
7: They were telling us if we dealt with China, we would have to worry about losing hockey and all of that. But they weren't worried about losing football, I don't think, when they signed the biggest trade deal in history with China.
8: Yeah, no, exactly, right? So, yeah, I mean, you know, so what it is dominance, and they're trying to control us, as you know. But what we got to start doing now, this interprovincial trade, like, I'm not sure if they're still working out behind the scenes, but we really got to use our due diligence. We really got to work on this, because I do a lot of good research there, and I know companies here in Canada, they can ship their product to the U.S., but they can't ship anywhere in Canada.

0: due to our red tape and regulations, which is crazy. I'll give you an example. Cell phone companies. I've done my research and see, you know, whatever the case may be, like American ones. No, can't get into Canada due to the red tape. Cable companies, same thing. And as a matter of fact, on the Canadian part of it, they go into the U.S. market. And even the banks, Canadian banks are going to the U.S., but yet the U.S. banks cannot come in to Canada. So we're going to have like to open up that way as well. We're going to have to really take a good hard look at as we do transparency both ways. Because I remember there a while back, I was watching Donald Trump. He mentioned like, you know, U.S. banks can't even get into Canada, but Canadian banks go into the U.S. insurance companies and all that. So we're going to do free trade. It's got to be free trade. You know what I mean?
1: Yeah, and of course, if American banks came into Canada, they would have to follow Canadian banking rules, which is go way further protecting consumers than American banks did. And they found that out back when the collapse in, what, 2008, 2009? If you visited the States in 2005 and then visited again in 2015, you saw a lot of banks gone that were there before and different banks popping up. So it's a different regulation and so forth. I don't know if there'd be any issue. I mean, I was in the States a number of years ago and was interested to see in Southwest U.S. CRBC on the top of a building. So, you know.
0: Right. There you go. And like when you look at our banking system worldwide, we probably got the best in the world when it comes to good regulations and protection and so forth. So if they did allow them to come in, yes, definitely you got to go under our rules and regulations, but more competition. Like, look, for example, now, cell phone companies. I think they just unraveled now that if they don't comply or something, now they're charging fees that they weren't supposed to, all three of the cell phone companies. And if they don't comply very shortly, they could be slapped up the fines into the millions of dollars. And the reason why this is all happening, because we got no competition. You only got three companies. But like I'll reiterate, I've researched it, and U.S. companies cannot get into Canada, come to cell phones or cable, whatever. But yet we go across the border and do things. So so we got to change our mindset that way. I'm not saying that's going to be the remedy to it all. But if we start opening more that way, maybe – we might get the U.S. government come to the table. Maybe you might get an agreement. Maybe.
1: Yeah, and I'm sure that's probably all going to be on the table as they talk further, you know. And they're talking now, from what I understand. We have delegations that are meeting with American delegations, despite timelines and so forth. And there's all kinds of mechanisms that go on for the next 10 to 16 years, from what I understand. And like you said, annual reviews. But all of that will probably be on the table from the American side. But from the Canadian side, and you raise a good point, and it's probably been a year since interprovincial trade was really being bantered around, you know, in 2025, and now we're into 2026. Haven't heard too much in the last while. You know, I know that there's a... in some industries here, there's kind of the protection of, because we're so, I guess we're separated, being an island and so forth. Alcohol seems to always come to the forefront when it comes to trade and so forth. Doug Ford dumping out Crown Royal when it's going back to the States and taking the American bourbon off the shelves. And we don't want mainland beer being shipped in and all that sort of thing to Newfoundland. It always comes down to an alcohol argument, but it's a bigger argument or a bigger discussion than that. It's protectionism is always part of our psyche, though, isn't it? We want stuff, but we don't want to give up stuff.
0: No, exactly, and you're right. And you, like you just said, we got to look at the big picture. It's more than just alcohol. And if we don't, it is a competitive world. And I mean, way I look at it, if anyone got a good product, it's going to sell. You know, but we got to be more open and other avenues, and like says, more than just alcohol, but we can't go, you know, like saying, okay, you can do this, we can't do that. Then if you're getting into that format, then I don't call it free trade.
1: Yeah, right? It is difficult. You can't have your cake and eat it too, really, right? And that's, we're always trying to do that a little bit. And when I think about interprovincial stuff too, I'm thinking about national energy corridors and natural gas flowing east to west and so forth like that. So there, all those things have to be discussed and looked at. And it's been a year. I mean, it's been since last year since we've had any good public talks provincially about any of that. Maybe it is being debated and talked about behind the scenes, but we haven't heard anything. You're right.
0: No, and you know, like I said, that interprovincial trade alone, if they open up totally to all provinces, Northwest Territories, whatever, there's billions of dollars there that would be enough that we keep Canada going within itself. Yes. And then will give us a better bargaining tool. So we got to look at on our own doorstep in that way. And talk about the East and West, like it comes to energy, oil, and so forth. This is something else that we got to look at.
1: Absolutely. I mean, and we always talk about how self-sufficient we could be if we had control of our own things here in Newfoundland. But imagine us and the rest of Canada doing all the trade back and forth together, how strong we would be as a nation. So,
0: I didn't mean to cut you off there.
1: Go ahead.
0: I mean, we'd be, every province would be a lot more better off and stronger if we all work together in the territories and Nunavut or whatever the case may be. But now, talking about energy, I mean, what I think the Newfoundland Labrador government should do when it comes to the Upper Churchill is that we should take control of our resources, like develop everything ourselves. And yes, we still got to deal with Quebec as regards to exporting the energy and so forth. But I think we should do Galway and we should do everything ourselves. And the federal government wants east to west. So if it comes down to financial, then the federal government should back the Newfoundland government 100% totally.
1: Darryl,
0: and develop all
1: yeah,
0: this.
1: Absolutely. Darryl, it's a great discussion. We're not going to solve this problem ourselves this morning. We've come pretty close, though, I think. We've gotten the problems a little closer to the end game. But thank you for your call. And please give a call back again on this, because this interprovincial trade thing needs to be discussed continuously, and we need to keep moving forward with it. Thank you very much.
0: Right. Not a problem, Darren, and I'll sign off. If you first don't succeed, try again.
1: Keep going. Absolutely. Thank you, Darryl.
0: Right,
1: have a great day.
0: All the best to you and your listening audience and staff at the OCM. Have a great finish to your day.
1: All the best. Okay, we are going to go to line 3 where we have Julie. Welcome to Open Line.
2: Good morning, Darren. Thank you for taking my call. I just want to extend an invitation to anyone in the whole province, actually, who's looking for some great entertainment this weekend to join us in Buren at the 41st Annual Festival of Folk Song and Dance.
1: Oh, cool. What do you got on tap?
2: On Saturday. Oh, there's singers, there's guitar players, there's accordion players, there's fiddle players, there's everything. And dancers, of course, we've got dancers as well. And it's a great festival that takes in, you know, all venues of music, mostly traditional, of course, because that's what we're all about, is the Newfoundland and Labrador cultural. And we're hoping to see a great crowd there. And it's a good bargain, $10 for the whole day, and kids under 12 and under are free. So you're not going to get much for $10 these days.
1: No, sir. And Julie, there's no shortage of talent down the Buren Peninsula now, is there?
2: No, absolutely not. Absolutely not. You have all the Placenta Bay crowd and beyond.
1: Yeah, no, and what a beautiful place down there, Buren, out through Buren Bay, and all that is incredible. For anybody that's out for a run this weekend from anywhere, you know, drop by Buren, enjoy that festival down there, enjoy the music and the entertainment and all that comes along with it, and have a run around the area down there, because it's incredibly beautiful and scenic.
2: It is. It's at the oldest colony trust in Buren, and it starts at 1:45 tomorrow.
1: Okay, 1:45 on Saturday. That's great. The Buren Folk Festival. Like I said, it's an incredible area. Take the drive down, you know, make the turn at Goobies and head on down and go on out to Buren, and that area is fantastic. Thanks, Julie, for bringing that to our attention,
2: you.
1: And all the best with the event.
2: Have a good weekend.
1: All right, you take care.
2: Okay,
1: we are up to break time now, and we'll be back in just a moment with the last few minutes of the show. We do have a line open if you want to give us a call. We'd appreciate that. We'll be back in just a moment.
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1: Welcome back to Open Line, and we're going to line two where I have Carl. Carl, welcome to the show.
12: Morning, Darren. How are you doing today?
1: Good boy. How are you doing?
12: I'll take you off speaker there. Now I'll talk to you there.
1: Sure.
12: Darren, I got a bit of a tragedy and a sad anniversary, I guess, for today.
1: Yep.
12: July the 3rd, 45 years ago, in 1981, the Arctic Explorer, which was a seismic vessel, sank off the coast of St. Anthony with the last of 13 souls, and 19 were saved. They spent almost 3 days in the water before they were rescued. And everyone is familiar with the Ocean Ranger disaster, certainly, and the Cougar helicopter as well. But these guys also really were, they were the guys that discovered the oil, being a seismic crew, and so on. So I just wanted to bring it to the attention of your listeners and others. There's probably children and so on who had parents, fathers for sure, aboard that vessel.
1: Yes.
12: I sailed that vessel myself in 1979 and 1980, and I knew some of the guys that were lost.
1: Yeah, and just looking it up, and I wasn't familiar with it myself, but I note that this tragedy, the loss of 13, the 19 that had to spend so much time, were they in a raft, do you remember? They must have been in a raft.
12: They managed to get an inflatable raft over the side. She took on a severe list and capsized, and they managed to get one of the life rafts off. And but as it was, that one ended up with a puncture in it, and they spent 3 days pretty much bailing water out of it, trying to keep it afloat.
1: 3 days. So when I look at this, and I'm just reading one little bit here that I see, it spurred the tragedy spurred a formal judicial inquiry that prompted significant Canadian Coast Guard policy updates, and it doesn't surprise me in the least to see that one of the updates was protocols such as having emergency location transmitters on regional vessels. So it sounds to me. Sounds to me that people were searching for them and were looking for a needle in a haystack trying to find them.
12: Yeah.
1: They didn't have a transmitter on board.
12: And the worst thing about it, I mean, it was off the northeast coast on the eastern side, so like, there's pretty barren land and not many liveriers there to look out, because they could see land most of the time.
1: Okay.
12: And they tried to row towards the land, but the currents were too strong.
1: Yeah.
12: They'd get within a few miles, and then the current would take them right back out again.
1: Yeah, that's a rough area at the best of times up there, you know, in that Strait of Belle Isle. Yeah.
12: Yeah.
1: Well, but not having an emergency.
12: July, you know.
1: Yeah, not having an emergency transmitter. You know, and I just noting that the policy updates that came after this incident were requiring survival suits and emergency locator transmitters on regional vessels. So that indicates that before this happened, no survival suits were required and transmitters were not. So that really changed the game a bit for marine safety, did it not?
12: Well, it did, but, you know, this happened roughly 8 months before the Ocean Ranger tragedy.
1: Right.
12: And this inquiry, although it was good, these recommendations didn't come in until after.
1: Right, right.
12: Right, you know, because this, you know, the bureaucracy moves pretty slow, no matter what branch of government you're dealing with, you know, and so on, right? But I just wanted to bring it up there to your listening public. Like I say, I won't mention any of the names that were lost. That's all public record, but...
1: Yeah, okay.
12: I don't know how to do that, you know.
1: Well, thank you, Carl, for bringing this up. It's something we should remember, and it's important that we do. So thank you for bringing that up regarding the Arctic Explorer.
12: I tried to get some kind of a memorial, you know, to those guys, with being the offshore type thing. And
1: well, there should be.
12: The oil, you know.
1: There should be, regardless, yeah. Yeah,
12: I think so too, you know.
1: Well, keep working on that. Maybe get in touch with your local politicians and so forth. They may be able to spearhead something to get a memorial done for that.
12: Because some recognition there, sure.
1: Yeah, absolute tragedy, yeah. Okay, Carl, yeah. Thank you for calling. Thank you for bringing that up. And if anybody else wants to get involved in that, maybe get in touch with your local politician to see if they can get in a memorial to the loss from the Arctic Explorer back on this date in 1981. Okay. Thank you, Carl. We're going to line three now, where we have the Minister of Health and pretty well everything else, Layla Evans. Minister Evans, welcome to Open Line.
13: Hey, thank you for having me on.

0: You know, and I've been working now. I've come back, even though I'm not the minister responsible for the Provincial Archaeology Office. I've been meeting, trying to find out exactly what the problem with these timelines are and how can we support Innu? How can we support Innu to be able to actually have them feel respected, feel like they're being treated fairly for the rooms? I'm not responsible for the rooms. I may be minister of six different departments, but I'm not the minister responsible for the rooms. But I am trying to work to find out exactly what issues the Innu have with the rooms and get that resolved. And I also want to say, and I hope it's carried, that you know, the premier, when he went to Labrador, he went to Labrador with the expectation of being able to help resolve the issue with the exhibit. When we got there, it evolved into something else that really he did not have the ability at that time, at night, you know, in the evening, to be able to agree to things that they were requesting, you know, and he asked if he could actually come back and actually work on this and get some resolution so that the Innu would feel respected. And for me is, we need to make sure that the message is out there, because right now, like, it's impacting not only me as my public life and my reputation, but it's impacting my own health and safety. And like, for goodness sakes, you know, if you're going to threaten me, if you're going to attack me, if you're going to actually make it difficult for me to safely be able to travel, well, at least do it for things that I failed to live up to as a minister. You know, call for my resignation, because you know something? At the end of the day, every single day that I am a minister or even just a regular MHA, I put 100% into working on to resolving the issues. And, you know, that's the reason why I've been tasked with so many portfolios, is because I am a solid worker. I'm very respectful. I work with people who bring forward problems, whether they're with the unions. You know, if you ask the unions, they'll say that they have a very good working relationship with me because I respect them. When they bring issues to me and to my office, I actually work on getting them resolved. You talk to workers, you talk to patients, you talk to residents. And for me, it's really, really difficult. Like, you know, I am working every day. I'm a hard worker. I'm a respectful worker. And I want to make sure things are resolved. I'm also going through a cancer battle, right?
1: Yeah.
0: The thing about it, I thought cancer was going to be the biggest problem for me. But no, being vilified and harassed and you know, just basically discredited as a credible minister, when in actual fact, I think that is very, very off base.
1: Minister Evans, you know, sometimes people despicably so think that when you put your name into public life that they can do or say anything they want about you, which is absolutely unfair and untrue. Respectful dialogue is always welcome. I know that, and I have never known you not to be a hard worker and someone who puts everything they've got into what it is they do. And for you to be vilified the way you're being is, I don't know if it's political, but it's certainly despicable. And I'm glad to have you on this morning. I'm sorry we get you in so late. We've gone 6 minutes past news time because we felt it was important that we hear from you on this matter. And please, if you want to get back to us and talk about other parts of this issue next week, please do. We'll welcome you back on the show. Minister Evans, if you wanted to say something just to finish up, we'll go to our news when you're done.
0: I don't mind being vilified for wrong decisions that I've made. If I brought in new legislation, if I brought in changes that basically impacted people and people wanted to actually call me out on it through social media, I would accept it. I would wear it. But in actual fact, you know, what's happening now in media with no defense, you know, I thought people would come to my defense because they knew the truth. I thought I was going to be supported, right? You know, because of all the things that I've done. You know, and in actual fact, it's very, very sad to sit here and have to wear it and basically have to worry about my own personal safety because of false information is out there. So if people want to continue, well, they'll have to do it knowing that it is not fair and it's not accurate, because

0: I'm not going to wear it without actually standing up for myself.
1: Right, and you always do, and good on you, and all the best. I'm going to break for the newscast now, but Minister Evans, please give us a call back next week if you wish to talk further about this. Thank you for making time this morning.
0: Thank you very much. I appreciate it.
1: All right. Minister Leila Evans has the last word on Open Line today, and we are going directly to the news. All the best. We'll be back next week with more Open Line.
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4: Just coming up on 10 after 12 on this Friday afternoon. Get ready for some humid weather on the weekend. We'll hear from the weather office what to expect in our newscast.
5: You know, the proper quarantine, proper ventilation, double the capacity.
4: SPCA in Metro getting new digs. We'll hear from the SPCA themselves, both in the newscast and in the interview segment. And if you woke up to a bit more money in your account this morning, it's that new affordability benefit from the federal government. In sports, going to tee up the Jays, tee up the World Cup. Going to hear from an expert on the World Cup talking about Canada's game tomorrow against a very tough opponent, Morocco. Good afternoon, I'm Brian Medore. Well, if you woke up to a bit more money in your account, could be the federal government's boosted affordability benefit. Eligible Canadians start receiving quarterly payments today from the Canada Groceries and Essentials benefit. That benefit, formerly called the GST-HST credit, is aimed at lower-income households. Recipients already received a one-time June payment worth 50% of the annual benefit. And quarterly payments will be boosted by 25% for 5 years. Annual amounts vary by marital status and number of children, ranging from a few $100 to more than $1,000 per family. Still on the affordability front, Canadians continue to hop on board airplanes, even as ticket prices remain well above last year's levels.
6: Travel search platform Kayak says domestic economy airfares stood 11% higher in late June than a year earlier, while international fares were comparable year over year. Air Canada and other major North American airlines have said demand going into peak travel season is proving resilient despite geopolitical instability in parts of the world. Travel expert Barry Choi says as long as demand holds steady, airlines have little incentive to lower their fares, despite fuel prices coming back down to earth. Michelle Zedekian, The Canadian Press.
4: Provincial government says it's looking at ways to provide parking at healthcare facilities that do not create barriers for patients and visitors. One of the recommendations in the PEC Blue Book last year was to provide free parking at healthcare facilities throughout the province. In a statement to VOCM News, the Department of Health says they're looking at the situation, but no detail is given as to how or when a new system could be put in place. They do note, however, following through on the promise will require the development of a plan that would ensure parking intended for patients is not used by the general public. Royal Newfoundland Constabulary need the public's help in locating a missing man from Cornerbrook. 45-year-old Jason Benoit is 6 feet tall, weighs 275 pounds, has gray hair, and blue eyes. He was last seen on Mount Bernard Avenue yesterday afternoon wearing a black hoodie and black pants. Anybody with info asked to contact the RNC. A man who was under a two-year Canada-wide driving prohibition chose to get behind the wheel regardless this week. However, police caught up with him. The 44-year-old, who was driving with a defective license plate attached, was stopped by Bay Roberts RCMP on Central Street in the evening of Canada Day. The driver, who's from Marysville, was released to appear later on a new charge of driving while prohibited. The vehicle was seized and impounded. There are still 26 fires burning in Labrador, with one area in the Labrador City pocket still on an evacuation order. People in three other zones nearby, which had been evacuated, were allowed back in yesterday, but with the proviso that they be ready to go again should the call be made. Forestry Minister Pleamon Forcey says they're monitoring all the fires in Labrador, especially in the western part.
7: You know, they're doing great with those fires, and I appreciate all the work they're doing. So that's sort of an update this morning. You know, we have our crews up there, and we have our air supports up there. We have water bombers and the bird dog, of course, and we have the choppers up there as well, the helicopters. And that's all involved with those fires.
4: There is a risk of thundershowers this afternoon and tonight. Meanwhile, the NDP calling on the provincial government to get its act together when it comes to communications on the Forest Fire Index and getting information out there so that people know what they can and cannot do. But the minister says that information is on the government page. Signal Hill Kitty-Vitty MHA Sheila O'Leary raised the alarm after the Canada Day fireworks in St. John's was postponed as the index shot up to high. She told VOCM Open Line with Darren Bent this morning that the city did a good job in getting the word out, but the province, not so.
8: Darren, when we talk about, you know, the fire ban, and for example, just the fireworks that just happened and the cancellation, I mean, there was a lot of confusion around that. And I will say, I think that the municipalities did a really good job of trying to get that information out. However, the provincial government, not the same. Not the same. So we haven't heard from the ministers directly. We're starting to see some people coming out now, but it's been several weeks, and it creates anxiety.
4: Minister Forcey was surprised with that statement, saying he hasn't heard from either NDP member since the beginning of forest fire season.
7: Well, I didn't know the NDP had a problem, but you know, I've never heard from either one of them since the forest fire season opened. So, but having said that, you know, of course, Darren, the fire index, you know, changes on a daily basis. It changes probably within that day, you know. And we make posts, you know, regarding the fire index to media and on our social medias.
4: Bannerman Park, including all of its facilities in St. Pat's Ballpark, going to be closed for the entire day as the authorities wage war on an insect which has no known predators, the Japanese beetle. Both areas were supposed to be shut down until 4 o'clock, but the pool at Bannerman Park was to remain open. Now, all facilities, including the pool, will be closed for the whole day. City says the extended closure is needed to help the treatment dry under current weather conditions. Both areas will fully reopen tomorrow morning. Officials at the St. John's SPCA excited for the expanded capacity that'll come with their new facility on East White Hills Road. Between now and Wednesday, the SPCA will be packing up and moving to their new location. Noting that the project has been ongoing since 2019, the manager of fund development, Natasha Redigan, says the new space has been a long time coming.
9: We look at what we need and we say, okay, this will be rectified by the new shelter. Okay, we will have, you know, the proper quarantine, proper ventilation, double the capacity, you know, double the amount of animal rooms. So right now for our cats, currently in the old shelter, we had one community room. Now we have four community spaces for free roaming cats, which is fantastic.
4: The new slipway in Kitty-Vitty Village is now open. The old structure, which was some 40 years old, was condemned by the city in 2024 due to safety concerns. That prompted a strong reaction from local residents who are concerned that the structure would be done away with entirely. Construction to replace the slipway began earlier this year. It reopened for public use earlier this week. One of the other regattas in the metro region, all set to begin tomorrow. The Mundy Pond Regatta, which had been dormant for decades, was revived a few years ago. The races begin around 11 o'clock tomorrow. Things wind up later in the afternoon. Portugal Cove St. Phillips had its regatta a couple of days ago. The granddaddy of them all, St. John's, goes the first Wednesday in August, weather permitting. Ward 3 councillor Greg Noseworthy is one who will be on the pond tomorrow.
10: A buddy of mine I'm going to be rowing with, he is also rowing in the regatta for the first time this year, so it's going to be a good practice run for him. And, you know, the next generation's getting involved too. There's a number of teams of 15-year-olds who are getting into it, which is fantastic, and just speaks volumes to how important it is for the community and the longevity that this is going to have for Mundy Pond, for St. John's as a whole.
4: While similar to Kitty Vitti, he notes that there are differences in the composition of crews.
10: It's not your traditional style like you see at the Royal St. John's Regatta. It is more in a dory boat style. So we've got two rowers, and we've got men, we've got women, we've got co-ed. It's a great time, like I said. It's such a good opportunity to get out and connect with community members. They're going to have lots of things there, just like the Royal St. John's Regatta, lots of booths and all that good stuff.
4: And it's that time of year again. Kellagrew's Soiree kicks off today in Conception Bay South. The annual event features over a week's worth of activities. Today, there will be a free adult leisure swim, the beginning of the scavenger hunt, and a soiree kickoff at Topsail Beach. Over the next week, there are numerous events being put off, including free public swims, a garden party concert, a dog party, a car show, and a whole lot more. You can get all the info you need just by going to VOCM.com, and you'll see all the information there that you need. The events continue tomorrow with the pancake breakfast. That's the way it starts off. Many more events after that. VOCM question of the day. Do you think the level of communication from the provincial government regarding wildfires in the province has been sufficient? Well, this one's split right down the middle. 54% say yes, it has been sufficient. 46% say no. It is 20 minutes after 12 o'clock on this Friday. Still to come, we'll line up all the sporting activity for you today, tonight. We have football. Football as in North American style. I mean the pigskin, you know. And we also have world football, if you will, soccer. More matches on today. Starts this afternoon. And also the Blue Jays back in action after a night off. That's our sporting activity. We'll also have lots of interviews for you. And we'll have the full five-day provincial weather forecast coming up for you right after this. I'm Brian Medore, and this is VOCM at Noon.

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9: St. John's Metro, rest of the Avalon and Clarenville. Yes, the sun will emerge today, a little bit on the late side, but it will. Light winds and a high of 24, the humidex 29. Lovely evening tonight, temperature down to 13 overnight. For tomorrow, another nice one, mix of sun and clouds, southwesterly winds 30, high of 26. Saturday night, some showers, but then Sunday, cloud and temperature drops back to 13. Now for Monday, back up into sunshine and 21. Central Newfoundland, mix of sun and cloud, temperature mid-20s. Next 2 days, humidex pretty close to 30. Some showers and fog moving in tonight, maybe a thundershower in there. And then the bottom drops out of the temperature in on a Sunday, the end of the weekend. South Coast, sunny 23 today, cloud and 23 tomorrow. Winds 30 all the way through, showers and fog tonight. For Sunday, sunshine 15, but Monday, sunny and 17. West Coast, Southwest Coast, Northern Peninsula, showers starting by supper time, a risk of a thundershower in there, 23 degrees. Saturday, cloud for most of the day, some showers in the early part, 22 degrees, and then sunny and 14 on Sunday, sunny 19 on Monday. Goose Bay, showers, risk of thunder showers late this afternoon, light winds, a high of 20 for tonight, showers, risk of thunder showers, northeasterlies at 30. Saturday, showers, northeasterlies 50 in the morning, 30 in the afternoon, temperature steady at 11, sunny and 19 on Sunday. Lab West, showers, risk of a thunder shower today, kind of smoky in the air as well from those fires, and northeasterlies at 40, a high of 18. Tonight, cloudy, smoky, northerlies 40, the low 9, And Saturday, some cloud, local smoke, northerlies 40, a high of 13, sunny and 22. On Sunday, up to 27, Monday, Tuesday. North coast, rain this afternoon, northeasterlies 30, rain and fog tonight, single-digit temperatures on Saturday, sunny and 13 on Sunday. Right now, Metro, we have still moisture in the air, no wind to speak of, cloudy skies and temperature at 18 degrees. It is 26 minutes after 12 o'clock. I'm Brian Medor. 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
9: Good afternoon, sports fans. Spain, no trouble with Austria. I don't know if anybody's going to beat Spain. Portugal, they were behind 1-0, tied it, and then won it late over Croatia. Switzerland 2, Algeria no score. This afternoon starts pretty early, 3:30. Australia and Egypt. Argentina, Cape Verde going at 7:30. Colombia and Ghana going late tonight. Calgary Stampeders went into that game 1-2, but they're about the best 1-2 team in football, just demolishing a very high-powered Toronto offense, 58-36, Vernon Adams Jr. What a game for the Stamps. One game tonight, Saskatchewan, Ottawa. That one going at 9. And in baseball, Blue Jays were idle last night, but they play on the West Coast tonight, taking on Seattle. Dylan Cease on the mound. Doesn't start, though, till 11:30 our time. It is 28 minutes after 12 o'clock. I'm Brian Medor, and this is VOCM's Newfoundland and Labrador Today.
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9: It is just coming up on 12:32 on this Friday afternoon. Well, it's moving day at the St. John's SPCA. Between now and next Wednesday, going to be moving their operation from their current facility on RCAF Road to a new one on East White Hills Road. To learn more, VOCM's Richard Duggan speaks with the manager of fund development, Natasha Redigan.
22: Oh gosh, it's all very exciting. Our plan in place, first thing would be new phone lines, which is why our shelter was without phones for the past day. And then it's making sure that everything is there for the animals. So our main concern would be to make sure all our food and supplies, our medications, our cleaning supplies are there for the animals so that we move them within a day or two. And that way they're comfortable, they're taken care of. And then we worry about the people. Then we worry about moving files, you know, moving equipment, computer equipment and things like that.
23: Now, this day has been a long time coming for the SPCA. It feels like we've been talking about this project for a very long time. For you personally, how does it feel to see this day finally come to fruition and be able to move into your new spot?
22: Oh, my gosh. This project has been on the go since 2019. I started working with the SPCA St. John's in 2021, and that's when we officially kicked off, you know, the Way Home Capital campaign. We had to wait for COVID to kind of give us a break so that we could move forward with fundraising and getting everything in order. But it's so exciting, the fact that we're moving into, you know, this new facility. It's close to 11,000 square feet. We have the perfect isolation rooms for new animals that come into the shelter. You know, our policy is that when we receive new animals that are new to the island, we make sure we have quarantine space for them to check them out, make sure they're healthy before they're released into our community. The fact that we have, you know, twice the, gosh, I'm going to say occupancy, but that's not twice the capacity for the animals in our care is amazing. You know, the facility itself, it's made out of materials that are meant to withstand animals living there, and they're meant to withstand the amount of cleaning that we do in the run of the day. So this is the exciting thing right now in the little shelter that we're in. You know, we look at what we need and we say, okay, this will be rectified by the new shelter. Okay, we will have, you know, the proper quarantine, proper ventilation, double the capacity, you know, double the amount of animal rooms. So right now for our cats, currently in the old shelter, we had one community room. Now we have four community spaces for free roaming cats, which is fantastic.
23: Next Wednesday is when you're expected to be officially fully moved in, but there are some programs that won't be available until August. Just walk us through what will be available at this new facility in the immediate and what's going to take a little longer to set up.
22: When it comes to animals in our care, you know, the care will be the same. Right now, our intake process is, you know, drawing blood, giving vaccines, microchipping, that's the same. Bodily exam. But when it comes to programs such as our low-income spay-neuter and our PUPS program, that's, you know, spay-neuter surgeries, that will start at the shelter in August. And that's through our own vet clinic there, which is very exciting. That's when our vet clinic will be open to the public and we can start doing the low-income spay-neuter programs through the clinic itself. Right now we do it through another vet clinic and we can start doing it through the SPCA St. John's.
9: 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I'm Brian Medore. 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
0: Hey, it's Greg Smith. I'll be in all next week for Jerry Lynn and Russ. And coming up on Monday, we'll recap the FIFA World Cup matchup. Of course, Canada-Morocco on Saturday afternoon. Will they advance? We'll recap everything on Monday and what could be next for this squad that is representing the Maple Leaf. We'll also talk the Amazing Race Canada.
1: I hope people laugh with us.
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0: 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That there is Dana Martin-Kelly and Cordelia Richards. 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
3: I'm Claudette Barnes with your Community Minute. 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
9: It is 22 minutes in front of 1 o'clock. Recreational fishery kicked off on Canada Day, goes right through to Labor Day. At the same time, St. John's preparing to host international experts for the upcoming Maritime and Arctic Security and Safety Conference. 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
24: Definitely the biggest non-negotiable is, you know, putting it on. A lot of people bring it on board, and they think that's enough. It is not. You need to put it on. And sometimes I like to explain this, like when you're on a plane and they tell you in an emergency, you put the mask on the child first and then put it on yourself. So we tend to do this in boats where they'll put a life jacket on a child, but no. Dad, right? Or mom, or nan or pop, no life jacket, and that's not right. That's the wrong choice to make. And for me, that's the biggest non-negotiable. There's all types of boats you can choose, but like, you know, different equipment. But when it comes to your personal safety, that is the non-negotiable. Wear the life jacket and wear it right.
25: When you're on the water, have it on.
24: Yeah.
25: In kind of branching out around this topic, a lot of people who have been fishing for decades, you know, they are out all the time. They get a little bit complacent about the rules. What's the most common preventable mistake that you see recreational boaters making on the water?
24: Well, I think it ties back to like the putting it on piece. This season in particular, we have to thank DFO and Minister Thompson for, you know, recognizing that some areas of this province have the ability, because of fish docks, to actually open up the fishery for a longer period, and that gives recreational boaters the choice that they don't have to go out, you know, on the weekends if the weather is too bad. They can choose not to and then go a little later. So that's an additional choice. So when we talk about choices, choosing to bring a life jacket or not to bring a life jacket, that is seems to be the most complacent piece. And you see it all the time. And you see it, you know, more often than like you would. And again, just thinking of like my experiences with incidents, trying to think about like the outcome of an incident and how that can be prevented. You don't want to see yourself on the news, and you don't want your family or friends hearing about how you ended up, you know, in a really tragic situation. So make the easy choice. Make the choice to wear the life jacket and make sure it's the right one. And it's the right size, it fits well, and it's, you know, zipped up or tied. Like, it's incredibly important.
25: How long is the shelf life of a life jacket? Does it change depending on the brand or type?
24: Not really. As long as it's in good condition and not torn, it's not waterlogged. You want to, if something's really moldy, you may want to get rid of it. That may, indicate that there's, water inside the flotation. But really, life jackets have a very good shelf life as long as they're kept in a cool, dry environment and they don't have any nicks or tears or anything like that.
25: How important is it to check the marine forecast before heading out?
24: Well, this is the big thing about that choice piece, right? So luckily, some regions of the province now have that choice to pick the day. And that's, it's great because it is important to check the forecast. Weather in Newfoundland can change very quickly. And when it comes to boating safety, it's the wave heights often are going to be the issue, the swell. So folks will go out in the harbor, it's fine, but as soon as they go around the headland, they're dealing with a meter and a half, maybe more of swell, and that can easily capsize a boat or an unsuspecting, small outboard.
25: What's the cure for seasickness? Asking for a friend.
24: Don't go out in the fog. You need to be able to see the horizon. I've taken a lot of people out in my life. And if it's in the fog, it's almost immediate seasickness if they have it. Yeah.
25: All right, Captain Drudge, switching gears now. St. John's is about to host the Mass Conference. What exactly is this event, and how is the Marine Institute stepping up to really show off its expertise?
24: Yeah, so this is, a premier event that we've been hosting at St. John's for a while, not we, but like ACATA, which is a defense organization. So Maritime Arctic Safety and Security, or Security and Safety, I should say. But the sovereignty piece is huge now. And with the increased interest, I would say, from the nation, from our government, our focus on defense, in the sovereignty piece, in the security and defense pieces, this is a huge conference this year. I believe it's sold out. I think we're probably going to hear about a submarine contract soon. Ooh. So, this could be the first conference that this could be, that could be a thing. We are strategically placed in the Atlantic. We are at the gateway of the Arctic. This is very Arctic focused, but it's probably going to take a little bit more of a broader stance this year. But the Marine Institute Memorial University's role in this is extremely important. When we talk about who's going to be there, all the stakeholders and industry partners, I would probably say a lot of them have a tie to Memorial University, are alumni of some kind, or at least, connected. The MOUs that our university has and the Marine Institute has are, up into the multiple dozens. Like, I think the Marine Institute has almost 40 MOUs with prime contractors alone. So, we do a lot of applied, applied training, contractual work with a lot of these companies. And it drives a lot of this dual capacity or dual capability, dual purpose type technologies that are not just for defense, but help out other industries like the energy industry. So that's really why we're there and why we want to be a big part of this.
25: And with the Arctic kind of opening up and the maritime security becoming a global priority more so now than ever, how important is it for local institutions like MUN or the Marine Institute to be, at the forefront of these international conversations?
24: So I think we're Canada's only institution capable of simultaneously developing, testing, and validating sovereignty, marine technology, sovereign tech, while providing that specialized training. So we're an in-house, a full meal deal solution. And, with our history of naval training, our development of training specifically for the Arctic, we've trained over 5,000 people in the Arctic over the past number of decades. That's more than any type of institution in this country when it comes to maritime and Arctic training in the ocean sector. And we find ourselves now with the most advanced suite of simulators in the world. We've developed polar code training. We are the most immersive and comprehensive ice navigation training facility in the world. So we get calls from all over the globe that are trying to advance their footprint in the Arctic, like Japan, for instance, who are coming to this conference next week or the week after. And, they're sending their mariners to us to train them for ice navigation. So, our programs are purpose-built. And they're purpose-built to transition learners into, high risk and high, just situational, you know, risk environments like
25: high
24: defense.
25: Intensity.
24: Yeah, like the it's like the intense. So, but the training that we provide, that applied technology training, whether it be on the marine side, on the ships, or in the, you know, in the sovereignty side, where when it comes to like ocean mapping or, you know, autonomous vehicles, ROVs, like these, the training we offer puts the learners into these roles immediately. You know, they are ready. They're ready to go. And I think that's the message I would like to like just put out there, is that Memorial University and the Marine Institute, we're mission ready, ready to go. Like, we can really, we can provide the workforce that's needed for this, for Canada's future in the North and in the Arctic. And we've been here a long time, and we're ready to go with what's coming next.
25: I know that there was like a real push to make Newfoundland similar to Woods Hole, which is like a marine technical hub. Are we getting closer to that?
24: I think we're getting close, but I don't know if that's the same aspect. They're very global in reach. Like, they do a lot of ocean exploration. We're very, you know, we're kind of niche when it comes to the Arctic and harsh environment. Right. And I think that's more strategic than anything else. You know, Woods Hole is a great institution, as is Cove in Nova Scotia. But we do a lot of the full, like I said, like a full package deal at facilities like the launch in Holyrood, whereas that living lab experience that doesn't exist anywhere else in the world. So we have what it takes here.
9: There you have it, Chris Drudge, Master Mariner at the Marine Institute. It is 13 minutes now before 1 o'clock. I'm Brian Medore, and this is VOCM's Newfoundland and Labrador Today.
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9: It is now 10 minutes before 1 o'clock and a news update. Well, a collective sigh of relief across Newfoundland, Labrador's business and tourism sectors yesterday after weeks of uncertainty, looming threat of a shutdown or almost near total shutdown. Strike at Marine Atlantic has officially been avoided. We spoke with the CEO of the Board of Trade, Anne-Marie Boudreau, about that situation.
7: It was a collective sigh of relief, there's no doubt. The conversation about this disruption, about the essential service designation, whether or not Marine Atlantic is in fact essential service, that has created complete chaos and panic over the last number of weeks. As we've been talking about, and a lot of our coalition members have been, discussing for months, really, how reliant we are. Our economy depends on Marine Atlantic and the daily crossings and the goods that are both leaving our province and coming to the province. So we are incredibly dependent on that service. And, a lot of the language that we've been using and a lot of the conversations we've been saying is that Gulf Ferry is very much our Trans-Canada Highway, and Newfoundland and Labrador, and certainly the businesses that are operating in our province, depend on that system and a predictable, dependable supply chain. So when we learned this on Tuesday, this was such welcomed and good news for everyone across the province. And, Jerry Lee, one of the things that's really interesting, even the threat that we've been talking about and the conversation that potentially this could be happening has created so much havoc and disruption for businesses throughout the province because they've been planning for contingency and trying to figure out, should we find ourselves in a situation of fewer crossings? And certainly, if we were reduced to the 3 crossings a week that was being discussed, if we found ourselves in the situation where we were headed a few weeks ago, a lot of planning was having to happen for how were businesses going to bring goods? How were we going to get food? How were we going to bring medical supplies to Newfoundland and Labrador? So there's been a lot of work that businesses have had to put into figuring out what we will do should we find this situation. And as you mentioned as well, tourism was directly impacted. Even as the, as the rumor and possibility was being discussed of reduced crossings, we saw tourism cancellations throughout the province, and operators were, receiving the calls, because if tourists can't predictably be able to, get to Newfoundland and Labrador and then leave Newfoundland and Labrador as planned, of course, that brings a lot of hesitation. So there's been a lot happening. So this was the most welcomed news on Tuesday.
25: Absolutely. The Board of Trade and the Gulf Ferry Coalition have been really vocal about the fact that Marine Atlantic is a constitutionally mandated essential service. Emery, does this close call highlight the need for a more permanent solution to prevent these threats in future?
7: Yeah, that's exactly what it does. We've been having conversations about our reliance and how incredibly critical a functional and predictable Marine Atlantic is to the province. So we 100% have to have a broader discussion, both on expanding the service and ensuring that we have the ability to move traffic, including people and products and goods, as the province requires. Keeping up with supply is supposed to be a part of the mandated, and to align with the traffic offering. That's how it's said in the agreement. So we're not really doing that right now. So there is a conversation that needs to continue around building that capacity, as we all experience, and I'm sure you're well versed in this. If we have an issue or a delay of any sort, whether it's mechanical or weather, once we miss a couple of crossings, we get behind for days, and that has an immediate impact. Newfoundlanders and Labradorians, as you're going in and out of stores here and the availability of product, we see it instantly. So we do need to be having a broader conversation both about the efficiency of the service, but certainly, as you just highlighted, now that, this conversation has resurfaced again, and it's kind of been dormant since the decision was made in 2004, but it certainly did, kind of rise to the occasion right now. We can't. It's 2026. The economy of our province cannot be threatened in a way that we would come to a standstill like this. So there is a need for a broader discussion around perhaps it's a legislative amendment that needs to be made, but there is a conversation that the coalition will continue having, certainly with the federal government, on advocating for avoiding scenarios like this.
9: And there you have it. That is the Board of Trade. 5 minutes now before 1 o'clock. I'm Brian Medore, and this is VOCM's Newfoundland and Labrador Today.
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9: At 1 o'clock, 19 degrees, cloudy in Metro, I'm Brian Madore. A counselor who was temporarily deposed is back in his chair at City Hall today. Tom Davis, who represents Ward 4, was suspended for a month by council for violating the code of conduct. Councillor Davis immediately ruffled more feathers by speaking publicly about the situation in contravention of the advice given to the rest of council. He told VOCM Open Line with host Darren Bent that in future, he'll work on giving things a pause before he lets people know what he's thinking.
1: You know, we're all trying to find the best solution. It was never personal for me, but I understand that that's not really sometimes the way people think. So one thing, definitely a pause. There's definitely going to be a pause. There's also going to be an acknowledgement that whenever I'm speaking, I'm making sure it's very clear that it's not about an individual. It would be about a challenge that I've identified.
9: Provincial government says it's looking at ways to provide parking at healthcare facilities that do not create barriers for patients and visitors. One of the commitments in the PC Blue Book last year was to provide free parking at healthcare facilities throughout the province. In a statement to VOCM News, the Department of Health says they are looking at the situation, but no detail is given as to how or when a new system could be put in place. They do note, however, that following through on the promise will require the development of a plan that would ensure parking intended for patients is not used by the general public. Well, if you woke up to a bit more money in your account, could be the federal government's boosted affordability benefit. Eligible Canadians will start receiving quarterly payments today from the Canada Groceries and Essentials Benefit. That benefit, formerly called the GST-HST credit, is aimed at lower-income households. Residents already received a one-time June payment worth 50% of the annual benefit, and quarterly payments will be boosted by 25% for 5 years. Clarenville RCMP need the public's help locating a missing man, 39-year-old Jonathan Hillier, last seen driving a blue Hyundai Elantra near Port Blandford. Police believe he may be in the Clarenville area. He's described as being Caucasian, is bald, and wears glasses. A photo of Hillier and his car can be seen online at VOCM.com. RNC seeking the public's help locating a missing man from Corner Brook, 45-year-old Jason Benoit, 6 feet tall,

0: 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It is 4 minutes after 1 o'clock. Up next, your weather forecast.
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0: St. John's Metro, rest of the Avalon, Clarenville. We will have sun at some point today. Light winds, temperature mid-20s, and the humidex close to 30. Nice evening tonight, 13 degrees overnight, sunny, and 26 again tomorrow. Things cool on Sunday. Central, sunshine, mid-20s for the next couple of days. Humidex around 30, but for tonight, showers, fog, maybe a thundershower. South Coast, 23 degrees for the next couple of days, but showers and fog tonight. And the West Coast, Southwest Coast, Northern Peninsula, showers move in by supper time today. Risk of a thundershower in there, the high 23. Saturday going to be cloudy, a few showers to start the day in the morning, a high of 22, but sunshine returns on Sunday. Right now in Metro, no wind to speak of, cloudy skies, a bit of moisture still in the air, and temperature is at 18 degrees. Back with an update at 2 o'clock for VOCM News. I'm Brian Medore.
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0: I would suspect many of you are with me. I love Fridays so much as well. Hey, it's Claudette Barnes. It is 119, and even better than it being a Friday are the warm temperatures across much of the island. Low to mid-20s today, feeling closer, though, to 30 with the humidity in places. So not loving that, but of course, if you keep cool and know that you're going to enjoy the weekend, you can handle it, I'm sure. Keep an eye out for a chance of showers or thunderstorms later today, especially in the western and central areas. We have a story on the hot and humid weather on VOCM.com. You'll see it there on our homepage. Something to be excited about coming up a little later on in the show. We're going to be announcing our latest winner for the VOCM Fuels Your Summer Contest. So we are going to be giving away another $200 gift card, compliments for friends at Orange Door, and all you have to do is send us a picture of your summer fun. 709-273-5211. 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She's hitting the roads with our VOCM Summer Roadshow. 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That's all on the way.
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2: Hey, it's Greg Smith. I'll be in all next week for Jerry Lynn and Russ. And coming up on Monday, we'll recap the FIFA World Cup matchup. Of course, Canada-Morocco on Saturday afternoon. Will they advance? We'll recap everything on Monday and what could be next for this squad that is representing the Maple Leaf. We'll also talk the Amazing Race Canada.
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0: Having a look now at your VOCM forecast for St. John's Metro, rest of the Avalon and Clarenville, light winds tonight, temperatures going down to 13 overnight, sun and cloud for Saturday with a high of 26, cloudy and 13 for Sunday. For Central tonight, fog showers, may get a thunder shower with a low of 15, sun and cloud for Saturday, a high of 26, although it'll feel like 31 with the Humidex. For the South Coast tonight, showers and fog, low of 13, for Saturday, cloudy and a high of 23. For the West and Southwest Coast and the Northern Peninsula, we can expect showers by supper time. May get a thunder shower later tonight with a low of 14 degrees. For Saturday, some showers in the morning and a high of 22. Right now, it's mainly overcast here in St. John's, and it's currently reading 19 degrees. 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
17: Thanks, Claudette. We have a couple of missing people in the province, and a councillor in St. John's temporarily deposed for a month is back in his chair at City Hall today. 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

Eddie Money, take me home tonight on your VOCM. We have an important note from the Harbor Grace RCMP advising that a section of Harvey Street between Kingswell Lane and Carey Lane is closed to traffic because of an ongoing police investigation. If you are requiring access to the Harbor Grace Courthouse, you're asked to park down the street and walk to it. They say that there is no risk to public safety, but residents are being asked to avoid the area at this time to allow police to work. So once again, that's the section of Harvey Street in Harbor Grace between Kingswell Lane and Carey Lane, close to traffic because of an ongoing police investigation.

0: Cyndi Lauper, Girls Just Want to Have Fun. My version of fun at work is being able to just the little things. You know, it's a little on the casual side here on Fridays here at VOCM. And I got to visit Janelle over in VOCM Care. She has her little puppy Taco in today. And then just opening up the door was little Fiona Francis, Matt Barron's little one, with Cheetos, I think, in hand and an orange crush in another, just having a little treat while her dad works. I thought that was so sweet. I also like having fun with you on Fridays, and that's why we like to do Family Feud Fridays, where I dig into the archives of a Family Feud show, pick out a question. In this case, Steve Harvey's going to ask it. And I wanted to know how you would answer if you were surveyed. Here is the question.
1: After God made man, he then improved the design by giving women a better what?
0: All right, I'm going to play that again for you.
1: After God made man, he then improved the design by giving women a better what?
0: All right. After God made man, he then improved the design by giving women a better what? You know what came to my mind instantly? A BS radar or BS detector. That's just me, but maybe you would answer it differently. 709-273-5211. A text or voicemail. Love to hear your answers.
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0: For St. John's Metro, rest of the Avalon, and for Clarenville tonight, light winds. Temperatures going down to 13, but up to 26 tomorrow with a mix of sun and cloud. For Central tonight, some fog, some showers, maybe a thunder shower, and a low of 15 degrees. For Saturday, sun and cloud, a high of 26, feeling like 31. For the South Coast, showers and fog tonight, and a low of 13, cloudy and 23 for Saturday. And for the West and Southwest Coasts and the Northern Peninsula, showers by supper time make it a thunder shower as well with a low of 14, some showers Saturday morning, but a high of 22. Right now in St. John's, it's overcast and 19 degrees. 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
12: Thanks, Claudette. Provincial government says they're still looking at ways to provide free parking at healthcare facilities province-wide. And if you woke up to a bit more money in your account this morning, we'll tell you why. 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
1: Well, that promised sunshine has arrived in Metro. Temperature is at 19 degrees. No wind to speak of. I'm Brian Medore, your 2 o'clock news. Callers to the VOCM newsroom say there is a fire burning on the edge of St. John's. It's in the Cochrane Pond area and may be a structure fire. People who were driving by say they saw flames and smoke. A section of Harvey Street in Harbor Grace closed as RCMP do an investigation. Closure is in effect between Kingswell Lane and Kerry Lane. Anybody needing access to the Harbor Grace Courthouse asked to park farther down the street and walk to the building. RCMP say there is no risk to public safety, but residents are asked to avoid the area while officers do their work. Officials at the St. John's SPCA are excited for the expanded capacity that will come with their new facility on East White Hills Road. Between now and Wednesday, SPCA will be packing up and moving to their new location. Noting that the project has been ongoing since 2019, the manager of Fund Development, Natasha Redigan, says the new space has been a long time coming.
2: We look at what we need and we say, okay, this will be rectified by the new shelter. Okay, we will have, you know, the proper quarantine, proper ventilation, double the capacity, you know, double the amount of animal rooms. So right now for our cats, currently in the old shelter, we had one community room. Now we have four community spaces for free roaming cats, which is fantastic.
1: Provincial government says is looking at ways to provide parking at healthcare facilities that do not create barriers for patients and visitors. One of the commitments in the PEC Blue Book last year was to provide free parking at healthcare facilities throughout the province. In a statement to VOCM News, the Department of Health says they are looking at the situation, but no detail is given as to how or when a new system could be put in place. They do note, however, that following through on the promise will require the development of a plan that would ensure parking intended for patients is not used by the general public. Bannerman Park, including all of its facilities in St. Pat's Ballpark, going to be closed for the entire day as the authorities wage war on an insect which has no known predators, the Japanese beetle. Both areas were supposed to be shut down only until 4 o'clock, but the pool at Bannerman Park was to remain open. Now all facilities, including the pool, will be closed for the whole day. The city says the extended closure is needed to help the treatment dry under current weather conditions. Both areas will fully reopen tomorrow morning. 3.5 minutes after 2 o'clock, up next, your weather forecast.
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0: 13 degrees overnight, sunny, and 26 again on Saturday, and then things cool to 13 on Sunday. Central, sunny and mid-20s for the next 2 days. Humidex close to 30. Showers, maybe a thunder shower tonight. South Coast, 23 degrees for the next 2 days. Showers and fog tonight, though. And the West Coast, Southwest Coast, Northern Peninsula. Showers moving in by suppertime. Risk of a thunder shower tonight as well. High 23. And then Saturday, going to be a cloudy day. Starts off with showers in the morning and then light winds, a high of 22. Right now in Metro, we do have that sunshine. No wind to speak of. Temperature now at 20 degrees. I'll be back with an update at 3 o'clock for VOCM News. I'm Brian Madore.
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0: Laura Brannigan and Gloria on your VOCM. Host Tim Powers at the Tim Powers Show. He is in the house, and wish you could have seen him earlier, just banging on the window and loving that song. It's great to see he's completely rocking out to that. It is 2:18, and on this Friday, we like to do a Family Feud Friday, where I give you an archived question, and you give me your best answer according to those surveyed for this particular question. Well, let's see what the question is.
1: After God made man, he then improved the design by giving women a better what?
0: Yeah, so how did he improve the design of women by giving us a better, well, we can always count on Joe for an answer.
2: Yes, I'm calling up that question out today. I say God gave women a better foundation. This is Joe calling me. Thank you.
0: Joe.
2: Have a nice day.
0: Bye. Yes, Joe, we could be friends. That's a great answer. 709-273-5211. Love to hear your answer. We'll give the, in about less than an hour, we'll give you the number one answer, but maybe you would answer it differently. 709-273-5211. We'll get into the forecast in just a moment. It looks like the humidex in parts of the province is going to be quite high. Again, we'll have the details in just a moment.
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4: Hey, it's Greg Smith. I'll be in all next week for Jerry Lynn and Russ. And coming up on Monday, we'll recap the FIFA World Cup matchup. Of course, Canada-Morocco on Saturday afternoon. Will they advance? We'll recap everything on Monday and what could be next for this squad that is representing the Maple Leaf. We'll also talk the Amazing Race Canada.
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4: 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That there is Dana Martin-Kelly and Cordelia Richards. 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
0: For St. John's Metro, rest of the Avalon and Clarenville tonight, light winds, temperatures down to about 13. Tomorrow, sun and cloud at a high of 26, cloudy and 13 for Sunday. For Central tonight, some fog, maybe getting a thunder shower a little later with a low of 15. Sun and cloud for Saturday, a high of 26, feeling like 31. And for the South Coast, showers and fog tonight, temperatures at about 13, cloudy and 23 for Saturday. And for the West and Southwest Coast and the Northern Peninsula, showers a little bit later on this evening with a risk of thunder showers and a low of 14. Saturday, some showers in the morning, light winds and a high of 22. Right now, mostly cloudy and 20 degrees in St. John's. 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
20: Thanks, Claudette. We're going to have an update on the fire situation in Labrador, especially in the western part of the region. And Bannerman Park going to be closed all day today and this evening. That's an extension of what the authorities thought was going to happen. We'll tell you why. All this and more coming up in VOCM News all the time, VOCM.com.
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0: You too. I still haven't found what I'm looking for. I guess Taylor Swift and Travis Kelce have. They're reportedly in quotes, saying I do tonight at Madison Square Garden. A lot of buzz about that on social media. It's set for 6:30 Newfoundland time for the ceremony. Could be going till 4 a.m. the following day, and very tight security, according to TMZ. Apparently, there's a no-phone policy. It makes sense for everybody inside, but even for police officers working the event. I'm sure there are some sort of smart glasses that people could do a workaround on that, for sure. What I find interesting is that it's happening on the eve of July 4th, but their 250th birthday for the United States. So I guess, you know, maybe they picked it that way because now Travis will never forget the anniversary because just, you know, subtracting one. We'll be back in just a moment with your forecast.
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0: Well, just before we get into the forecast, I want to remind you of a story that our newsroom is following, and that is a fire in the Cochrane Pond area. The firefighters are on scene. We'll have more information on that as it becomes available through our newscast. So getting back to the forecast for St. John's Metro, rest of the Avalon and Clarenville, light winds tonight, temperatures at 13, sun and cloud on Saturday with a high of 26, Sunday cloudy and 13. For Central tonight, fog, showers, may even get a thunder shower tonight with a low of 15. Sun and cloud tomorrow with a high of 26, although with the humidex it will feel like 31. For the south coast, showers and fog tonight and a low of 13. Cloudy and 23 for Saturday. And for the west and southwest coast and the northern peninsula, may get some thunder showers tonight. Some showers for sure and a low of 14 for Saturday morning showers, light winds and a high of 22. Right now in St. John's, it is mainly cloudy, 21 degrees, although it feels like 26 in the humidity. Well, let's check in another time with our VOCM's newsroom with Brian Madore, who will have the latest in our headlines. Brian?
15: Thanks, Claudette. The Minister of Forestry disputes the NDP's claim that the whole communications notification system around fires, forest fire index, fire warnings, all that kind of thing, it's a total mess. We'll hear from the minister and the NDP today in our news run. Also, one of the other regattas in the metro region going ahead tomorrow. All this and more coming up in VOCM News all the time, VOCM.com.
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1: Mainly cloudy skies and metro temperature 21 degrees. Good afternoon. I'm Brian Medore. A section of Harvey Street in Harbor Grace is closed. RCMP doing an ongoing investigation. The closure is in effect between Kingswell Lane and Kerry Lane. Anybody needing access to the Harbor Grace Courthouse is asked to park farther down the street and walk to the building. RCMP say there is no risk to public safety, but residents are asked to avoid the area while officers do their work. There's a fire burning on the edge of St. John's in the Cochrane Pond Park areas, believed to be a trailer and a shed. St. John's regional and provincial firefighters on the scene. Clarenville RCMP need the public's help in locating a missing man, 39-year-old Jonathan Hillier. Last seen driving a blue Hyundai Elantra near the community of Port Blandford. Police believe, though, he may be in the Clarenville area. He's described as Caucasian, is bald, and wears glasses. A photo of Hillier and his car can be seen online at VOCM.com. RNC need the public's help locating a missing man from Cornerbrook. 45-year-old Jason Benoit is 6 feet tall, weighs 275 pounds, has gray hair and blue eyes. He was last seen on Mount Bernard Avenue yesterday afternoon, wearing a black hoodie and black pants. Well, if you woke up to a bit more money in your account, could be the federal government's boosted affordability benefit. Eligible Canadians will start receiving quarterly payments today from the Canada Groceries and Essentials Benefit. The benefit, formerly called the GST-HST credit, is aimed at lower-income households. Recipients already received a one-time June payment worth 50% of the annual benefit, and quarterly payments will be boosted by 25% for 5 years. Annual amounts vary by marital status and number of children. And still on the affordability front, Canadians continue to hop on board airplanes, even as ticket prices remain well above last year's levels.
2: Travel search platform Kayak says domestic economy airfares stood 11% higher in late June than a year earlier, while international fares were comparable year over year. Air Canada and other major North American airlines have said demand going into peak travel season is proving resilient despite geopolitical instability in parts of the world. Travel expert Barry Choi says as long as demand holds steady, airlines have little incentive to lower their fares, despite fuel prices coming back down to earth. Michelle Zedekian, The Canadian Press.
1: And the new slipway in Kitty Village now open. The old structure, which was some 40 years old, was condemned by the city in 2024 due to safety concerns. That prompted a strong reaction from local residents who are concerned that the structure would be done away with entirely. Construction to replace the slipway began earlier this year. It reopened for public use earlier this week. Just coming up on 4 minutes after 3 o'clock, up next, your weather forecast.
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0: Nice evening, but cloudy with some showers in the morning tomorrow. Light winds and 22 degrees for Saturday night. Some shower activity. Right now in Metro, no wind to speak of. Cloudy skies, a few rays of sunshine. Temperature is at 21 degrees. I'll be back with an update at 4 o'clock for VOCM News. I'm Brian Madore.
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0: Wilson, Phillips, and Hold on your VOCM. So Calgary Stampede kicking off today. It's a 10-day event, one of the world's largest rodeos. And yes, I've been to Calgary. No, I don't recall going to the Stampede unless I was very, very little, because it could be possible. What about you? Or am I the only, you know, Newfoundlander who's never been in a Calgary hat? Anyway, it is 3:21. Something to be advised of for tomorrow if you are in CBS, that there are going to be traffic delays on Legion Road along the Conception Bay Highway and Red Bridge Road between 8 and 11 a.m. Again on Saturday because of the Kalgoorlie Tim Hortons 8K Road Race. That is a lot of fun to watch, that particular race, and I can only imagine how fun it is, except for the last hill that you would have to do in order to run that. But we are going to be Tim's going to be chatting with Mayor Darren Bett from the town of CBS, and he's going to be talking all about the Kalgoorlie, and that's coming up at about 4:50 during the Tim Power Show. Well, so you remember the question for our Family Feud Friday that we gave earlier on? Well, let Steve Harvey give it, because only Steve can ask the questions the way Steve can.
1: After God made man, he then improved the design by giving women a better what?
0: A better what? Well, we had this answer.
2: This is for the question of the number one answer they're looking for. And God gave women a more beautiful smile. Thank you, Margot Grant, for calling on the way back to St. John from Gander. Thank you.
0: We'll have a safe ride. At least the weather is good for your ride today. And over to the text we go. Michelle Anderson says, by giving women a better brain. Let's see if she's right.
1: After God made man, he then improved the design by giving women a better what? You said? Better attitude. Survey said? Brain. Brain was brain. Number one.
0: So you're right, Michelle. Thanks to everybody for playing Family Feud Friday today.
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4: Hey, it's Greg Smith. I'll be in all next week for Jerry Lynn and Russ. And coming up on Monday, we'll recap the FIFA World Cup matchup. Of course, Canada-Morocco on Saturday afternoon. Will they advance? We'll recap everything on Monday and what could be next for this squad that is representing the Maple Leaf. We'll also talk the Amazing Race Canada.
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0: For St. John's Metro, the rest of the Avalon and Clarenville, light winds and 13 degrees overnight tonight. Saturday, sun and cloud and a high of 26. Fog showers, maybe a thunder shower for Central tonight and a low of 15 degrees. Sun and cloud on Saturday with a high of 26, although it will feel like 31 with the Humidex. For the South Coast tonight, showers and fog and a low of 13. Saturday, overcast and a high of 23 degrees. For the West and Southwest Coasts and the Northern Peninsula, showers by supper time, risk of thunder shower too with a low of 14. Some morning showers on Saturday and a high of 22 degrees. Right now, well, we have mostly cloudy skies, a little bit of blue sky, and 20 degrees currently in St. John's. Checking in now with our newsroom, let's say hi to VOCM's Brian Medore.
15: Thanks, Claudia. We have a couple of missing people in the province, and a councillor in St. John's, temporarily deposed for a month, is back in his chair at City Hall today. 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
0: Thanks, Brian. And coming up very shortly on VOCM, we'll announce our weekly winner for a $200 Orange Store gift card, a chance to win $200 to fuel your vehicle. 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

0: Journey, Don't Stop Believin' on your VOCM. It is just about 3:42, and it is that time of the day, time of the week, where we like to give away our $200 gas card, compliments of Orange Store, from our VOCM Fuels Your Summer contest. So you've been sending us pictures of your summer fun. You've been texting them in, and I've been living vicariously through you. So many amazing pictures. And it could be something like a landscape. It could be something about a family member. It could be you having a party in your backyard playing cornhole. Any picture will do for a chance to win that $200 gas card. So I'm going to announce our winner now. Are you ready? It is Jill Drukin. Now, Jill sent us a picture of this beautiful sunset. So how she got it was Monday or Tuesday. She decided to take her daughter and her son, who are living in her daughter and her daughter's boyfriend to Bonavista. They wanted to give her daughter's boyfriend a kind of a bay experience. And boy, did they get in everything that our postcards for Newfoundland would certainly show off. They toured Bonavista surrounding area, so they hiked the Skirwing Trail. I did that last year. It was amazing. That's in Port Rexton. They also went to the brewery, of course. They saw whales. They saw puffins in Elliston. It was an amazing 48 hours. She said she slept about four of it, but she got some great photos, and she certainly delivered on that experience for her family member. So the picture, she just took a picture of a sunset. She likes to do that anytime she hikes, which seems to be quite often. So that's Jill Drukin, our latest winner for VOCM Fuels Your Summer contest. Congratulations. So not only does she get in for the $200 gas card she gets, and she'll also be in for a chance to win that $1,000 gas card coming up near Labor Day weekend. So it's brought to you by Cafe Orange at Orange Store. Fresh food for on the go. Keep those memories coming. 709-273-5211. We want to see pictures of your summer fun in Newfoundland and Labrador. It is just about 3:44. We'll take a quick break. We'll get into the weekend forecast for you, and we'll check in with VOCM's Brian Madore.
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0: Having a look now at your VOCM forecast for St. John's Metro, rest of the Avalon and Clarenville. Light winds tonight, temperatures down to about 13. Sun and cloud for Saturday and a high of 26, cloudy and 13 for Sunday. For Central tonight, some fog, showers, maybe even get a thunder shower or two with temperatures going down to about 15. For Saturday, sun and cloud, light winds, a high of 26, but feeling like 31 with the Humidex. For Sunday, cloudy and a high of 14 degrees. For the South Coast tonight, showers and fog. Winds at 30, and we're looking at a low of 13 degrees. For Saturday, cloudy and a high of 23 degrees, with southwesterlies at 30. For Sunday, mix of sun and cloud and a high of 15 degrees. For the West Coast, Southwest Coast, and the Northern Peninsula, well, we can expect showers by supper time for your region. Risk of thunder shower tonight as well. Temperatures going down to about 14. Saturday, cloudy with some morning showers, light winds, and a high of 22. And for Sunday, sun and cloud and a high of 14 degrees. Right now in St. John's, well, we have mostly cloudy skies and 20 degrees currently. Well, it's our final check-in ahead of the 4 o'clock news to find out a little bit about some of the news headlines that are happening throughout the day. We're going to check in with VOCM's Brian Bedore ahead of the Tim Power Show.
12: 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Provincial government says they're still looking at ways to provide free parking at healthcare facilities province-wide. 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
1: At 4 o'clock, mainly cloudy skies in Metro. A few rays of sunshine here and there. Temperature at 20 degrees. Good afternoon. I'm Brian Medore. A 67-year-old man has been charged with impaired after a single vehicle crash in Lewisport Thursday. The incident happened just before 9 o'clock on Premier Drive. RCMP in Lewisport say the vehicle landed in the ditch and that the driver showed signs of being impaired. He blew twice the legal limit. The man was released to appear in court in Gander in September. Section of Harvey Street in Harbour Grace is closed. RCMP doing an investigation. That closure is in effect between Kingswell Lane and Kerry Lane. Anybody needing access to the Harbour Grace Courthouse asked to park farther down the street and walk to the building. RCMP say there is no risk to public safety, but residents should avoid the area while officers do their work. There are still 26 fires burning in Labrador. One area in the Lab City pocket still on an evacuation order. People in three other zones nearby, which had been evacuated, were allowed back in yesterday, but with the proviso that they be ready to go again should the call be made. Forestry Minister Pleamon Forsey says they're monitoring all the fires in Labrador, especially in the western part.
2: You know, they're doing great with those fires, and I appreciate all the work they're doing. So that's sort of an update this morning. You know, we have our crews up there, and we have our air supports up there. We have water bombers and the bird dog, of course, and we have the choppers up there as well, the helicopters. And that's all involved with those fires.
1: In other news this afternoon, provincial government says it is looking at ways to provide parking at healthcare facilities that do not create barriers for patients and visitors. One of the commitments in the PC Blue Book last year was to provide free parking at healthcare facilities throughout the province. In a statement to VOCM News, the Department of Health says they're looking at the situation, but no detail is given as to how or when a new system could be put in place. They do note, however, that following through on the promise will require the development of a plan that would ensure parking intended for patients is not used by the general public. A man who was under a two-year Canada-wide driving prohibition chose to get behind the wheel regardless this week, but police caught up with him. The 44-year-old, who was driving with a defective license plate attached, was stopped by Bay Roberts RCMP on Central Street the evening of Canada Day. The driver, who was from Marysvale, was released to appear later on a new charge of driving while prohibited. The vehicle was seized and impounded. 3.5 minutes after 4 o'clock, up next, your weather forecast.
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1: St. John's Metro, rest of the Avalon, Claireville. Nice evening tonight. Temperature down to 13 overnight. Not bad for sleeping. Saturday, mix of sun and cloud. Going to be warm again, 26. And then showers moving in Saturday night. Things dry out at Sunday and then cool down as well. Central, fog, showers tonight. Maybe a thunder shower in there. Sunny and 26 on Saturday, but very cool on Sunday. South Coast, showers, fog tonight. Things dry out tomorrow, 23 degrees. Showers back in for Saturday night, but sunny and 15 on Sunday. West Coast, Southwest Coast, Northern Peninsula, showers tonight. Risk of a thunder shower. Cloudy and 22 tomorrow. Sun and 14 on Sunday. Goose Bay, showers, risk of thunderstorms tonight. Showers again for Saturday.

0: 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The views and opinions of this program are not necessarily those of this station. Here's Tim.
1: Hello, everybody. Great to be with you on this Friday, July the 3rd, the end of the week, a busy week with Canada Day, and for our American friends, July 4th coming up tomorrow, and of course, the big soccer match between Canada and Morocco. See if we can keep the magic going. We've got lots on this program, and I'm going to outline all of that in a second. I just want you to know in about 2 or 3 minutes from now, going to talk about some pain a lot of people are suffering. They're suffering pain and upset and reflecting today because a well-known Newfoundlander and Labradorian proud Irishman, Dr. Noel Brown, passed away about this time yesterday afternoon. And I'm going to talk about Noel in a minute. I want to give Noel a lot of time because he's done so much for this province. So we'll talk about Noel momentarily, but I do want to set up the show first and then we'll speak. What do we have today on the program? Well, in a few minutes after we remember Noel Brown and his immense contributions, we're going to talk about another very prominent person from this country, Tommy Hunter. He's also passed away. We're going to talk to well-known Newfoundlander and country musician Eddie Eastman about Tommy Hunter, his legacy, his life, and his times. For many of us, Tommy Hunter was a familiar figure in our living rooms for years and years and years, those of us of a certain age, as he had a well-known national television program on the CBC. We're also going to hear on this Friday edition of the program an interesting story from a musician in Montreal. If you look at the Montreal Gazette, you do a little bit of Googling, you'll find the story of Remy Cormier. I had a chance to talk to Remy, earlier today when I was hosting a national show, and Remy had his $10,000 trumpet stolen. And it went on quite a journey. His iPad joined the trumpet on the journey, and we'll hear the tale of it. I think it's something you'll enjoy and get a kick out of, and it's a bit of a break from all the tough, hard news we've had during the last number of weeks. So you'll want to hear that conversation with Remy. That'll be at around 4:30. At 4:40, delighted again to have a conversation with Claire Hanna, the TSN reporter. Claire is in Houston. She has been covering the men's national soccer team, and she was assigned this week to look at the Moroccan team and determine what they may bring to the pitch in Houston. They are the world's number six team. We'll have a chat with Claire about that and what the Canadian response to that team might be. Do they have any things up their sleeves? And what color sleeves will they be wearing? Apparently, they're a little superstitious, like a lot of different athletes, and will be donning the uniform they prefer to wear. We'll tell you which one that is when we chat with Claire a little bit later. And you might have heard this guy earlier today. He's got as many roles as I do. Who's that guy? That is Darren Bent. Darren was, of course, guest hosting Open Line. I think he's doing it next week. He's also a local mayor, and he's going to tell us about the Killigrews Soiree, among other things. So you'll want to hear that conversation because not only is it a great song, it's a great time to go to the Killigrews Soiree. And I might give Darren bit of a hard time because I got to tell you what, Darren, you left no treats behind in here in the VOCM studio that I'm delighted to be in today. Although I'll tell you what, kudos to Greg Smith. You know, I tease him, I pick on him a lot. The man brought me a couple of cups of tea today. He's got me flying high on caffeine, and I get to see Claudette. You know what? He forgot a drink for Claudette, and I told him, this is the only kind of circumstance when somebody says they don't want something, you get it for them. Claudette likes oat lattes. So if you ever see Claudette, buy her an oat latte. And if she says no, she is only being polite. Get her the oat latte. Greg, I'm going to teach you these things as we age together. All right. I got to talk about Dr. Noel Brown because there's a whole community of people mourning. It was about this time yesterday that I learned of his passing from his dear friend and somebody this audience knows well in Newfoundland and Labrador knows well, Dr. Pat Parfrey.

0: Noel passed away, age 82, yesterday. He's had a long and colorful life, but the impact he's had is so pronounced. There's the rugby impact, and I'll get to that in a moment, but there's the medical impact. I didn't know Noel as a doctor, but I know many people who did. And he was, by all accounts, the best of a general practitioner, a community medicine practitioner, who for years went to great lengths to provide great care to his patients. I was talking to somebody yesterday who told me that Noel had looked after their grandmother and told stories of Noel coming over and providing house calls, something that's a relic of the past, but Noel did that. I know of many others who would call Dr. Brown and he would respond, he would be there, he would care for them. Heard another story from his medical days of how he really, invested in caring for the elderly, cared about addressing also some of the opioid crisis we experience in this province. It was medicine that brought him to Newfoundland, and his deep passion for medicine, along with his deep passion for rugby, just touched so many, many, many people. He was a Order of Newfoundland and Labrador recipient. He was a member of the Sports Newfoundland Hall of Fame. He received an honorary doctorate of laws from Memorial University for his commitment to community and sport. He also received the Rugby Canada Chairman's Award for his lifelong commitment to the game and all that he did. Before I tell you a little bit about what Noel did for me, I want to read some words for you. First, and I know he won't mind me reading it, I'm going to share what Pat Parfrey has written about Noel, and you may hear this tomorrow if you watch the TSN broadcast of the Canadian men's rugby team game, because Rugby Canada also wants to honor Noel Brown, and they'll be informed by some of Pat's words. Pat wrote this: Noel Brown came to St. John's in the late 60s as a family doctor. He was in his mid-20s, having played rugby in school at the famous Black Rock College in Dublin, and subsequently for University College Galway and Connaught. He initiated rugby in Newfoundland on his arrival and stimulated the creation of four clubs in the mid-70s, one of which, his beloved Swilers, became one of the most successful clubs in Canada. He played rugby for Canada. He coached provincial teams. He inspired the building of one of Newfoundland's first high-performance centers, the Swilers Rugby Complex, which has hosted many an international rugby match. I love these words from Pat. He was a man of large emotions, so very true, who stimulated fierce pride and love among those who connected to him. He passed away yesterday at 82 years of age. His impact on his adopted province's sport environment was large, and he leaves a substantial legacy. His passing leaves a hole in the heart of thousands who knew him and loved him. I want to share the words of somebody you've heard me speak about before. He's a friend of mine. He's a friend of Pat's. He's a friend of many in Newfoundland. And that is Dr. Noel Brown, sorry, that's Al Sharon writing about Dr. Noel Brown. And Al wrote yesterday of Noel Brown that I love the man's humor, his mannerisms, and the twinkle in his eye. A memorable character I love to see whenever our paths crossed. And so many people would say that of Noel Brown. I was of a generation of young men who had the opportunity to play for Noel. We ended up here in St. John's in 1987 doing pretty well, winning a silver medal under Noel's leadership. And for me and many of that group of people, including people like Rod Snow, who went on to achieve the heights of rugby excellence, David Penny, Dennis Clark, all who played for Canada at high levels. Noel was a mentor. He was a motivator. He was a role model. And to a group of young hooligans at some time, but passionate Newfoundlanders for the most part, he guided us and directed us, yes, on the pitch, but he gave us lessons for life. He taught us about resilience, such an important thing because he himself had it. Can you imagine what it took in that day to come over from Ireland, reestablish your life, do all that he did that I've just read to you? He taught us about self-belief. One of the things that I always admired about Noel is he took that Irish fighting spirit, and he was a proud Irishman, and brought that pride and injected it here into so many Newfoundlanders and Labradorians that we, a small province, could go up against giants like British Columbia, Alberta, Ontario, if we believed in ourselves and believed in each other. And he certainly injected that sense of self-belief that I think many of us carry with us to this day. He created a space, along with Pat Parfrey and others, for rugby being a family and a community. And there's so many of us who treasure that today. We may not have seen each other for 30 or 40 years, but because of what Noel did and what he taught us and the opportunity he gave us, we have that sense of family and community. I was talking to somebody else today who made the point about Dr. Brown that, you know, growing up in a single-parent household, Noel Brown provided that family and community. And you can't take away the value of that and how that helps shape people. I have many fond memories of different trips with Noel, particularly in latter years when we were doing a lot of rugby travel together, and the respect people paid for him because they knew what he did and they knew the impact he had on young people and communities and the differences that he had made in so many lives was just overwhelming. Today we think about, you know, those thousands of people, but we also think about his wife, Christina, his sons, Greg and Noli, his daughter, Nancy. We have lost a mentor. Our province has lost a legend, somebody whose legacy will forever live with us. They've lost a dad and a husband. Their children have lost a grandfather. A wonderful, wonderful human being, authentic, pure to the core about who he was, and somebody who will never be forgotten. Noel, here's to you. Back with more in a moment on the Tim Power Show.
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7: Another famous figure has passed away, and that is Canada's country gentleman, Tommy Hunter, as he was dubbed. The celebrated musician, whose professional career spanned from the 1950s into the early 2010s. The singer and guitarist died Thursday of natural causes. Entertainment promoter and manager Brian Edwards confirmed. Born on March 20th, 1937 in London, Ontario, Hunter got an early start as an entertainer. He began taking guitar lessons at around 9, and which soon led him to booking gigs, playing in churches, and eventually landing on the radio. He joined CBC's Country Hoedown in 1956 as the rhythm guitarist before making his biggest mark, hosting the Tommy Hunter Show, which debuted as a radio show before transitioning to television. The series ran for 27 years, going off the airwaves in 1992. And many of you who are of a certain age as well will remember that program and the prominence it had on the CBC. Somebody who appeared on the show, who is from Newfoundland and Labrador, himself a country music singer and songwriter, is Eddie Eastman. Eddie knew Tommy Hunter. We've tracked Eddie down. He's on the roads just outside Nashville, or in Nashville. Eddie, Tommy Hunter, there's a lot of younger listeners today who are listening to you and I talk. Tell them about Tommy Hunter and why he was such a prominent figure for so long in Canada.
8: Well, first of all, good afternoon, Jim. It's a hot one out here in Nashville right now. It's 100 degrees.
7: Wow.
8: Anyway, Tommy, of course, I remember Tommy before I even really started in the music business as such myself, like recording-wise, you know.
7: Mm-hmm.
8: But every Saturday night, I think it was, or whatever night it was, we would listen to the Tommy Hunter Show or the Hockey Night in Canada. Two of those things were staples in
7: yes.
8: our house back in Newfoundland, you know. And he had not only Canadian talent on it, but he had a lot of American acts, of course, that came up that he's known through the years, and they did the show. So he brought along, and the band was always great. It was the show was really professionally done, you know,
7: mm-hmm.
8: really, really well. And I think people could see that from the audience that he had, you know.
7: Eddie, what I remember, you're so right at pointing out, I remember as a kid, it used to be on before Hockey Night in Canada, so you got a lot of other viewers who maybe didn't tune in, to see Tommy Hunter. He was also a great storyteller, I found. I do remember as a kid, you mightn't have liked country music, but you liked hearing Tommy Hunter talk, and then you wanted to listen to the music and the story in the music. What was it about him, because you're an entertainer, you're a Juno Award winner, that made him so good at capturing an audience's attention?
8: Well, he had a great delivery.
7: Hmm.
8: You know, he knew right when to pause, the next line, and he could make you visualize what he had in his mind when he was talking, you know? Kind of like writing a song in a way.
7: Mm-hmm.
8: He could paint a picture in your mind of what he wants to put across, and he did it very well. I mean, one of the best storytelling, all kinds of great things, and lots of funny stories.
7: Yes, he did. He did have funny stories.
8: You know, Tommy came to Newfoundland. He invited me to Newfoundland when Joey Smallwood had his Books of Newfoundland.
7: Yes,
8: years ago, encyclopedias, I think it was. They had he started it up, but they had a big function at the Arts and Culture Center. And so Tommy called me and said, hey, I'd like you to go with me. I said, okay. So I remember very well going down there and doing that little show and raising money for Joey's things. And Joey was there. He was in his wheelchair at the time, but it was quite a memory for me to do that. And that's the way Tommy was. He was very good with people.
7: Yeah, and that's he seemed to be, and I think this was a strength of his and other performers. He seemed to be authentic. Was he authentic, Eddie? That's what he radiated, but he seemed to have this authenticity that made people comfortable around him.
8: Yeah, so much so, yeah. Especially in the public eye, was always very good at that. You know, it's like any other traveling musicians, you know, we all travel along, we got to get gasoline, we got to buy stuff, you go up car. He would even clean the windshields of the car sometimes. Something to do. Yeah. That's a funny guy.
0: We had a guy
8: played in the band, and he was I don't know where they were on the road somewhere, and pulled into this gas station. And the drummer was a really funny guy. He was a great sense of humor. So he gets out of the car. Tommy gets out of the car, put some gas in the car, and the drummer goes, "Hey, Tommy, would you mind cleaning that spot off the windshield? We're all cracked up." Just funny. But he did it. This guy had a great laugh. He was just a great, great, great guy.
0: Two last questions before I let you go. What was it like to be on his show? I mean, look, you had your own show with CBC, and Tommy had his, and his went 27 years, which is quite a run in any era. But yes. For you, performing on the show, what was that like?
8: It was kind of mind-numbing. You know, like here I had... About 2 or 3 years prior to that, I nobody even knew me until we came out with Eastbound 401 and a couple other songs, and it just took off. And Bob Cousin, my manager at the time, he's the one that put me to Tommy Hunter Show, I guess, those people that do that, and got me on there. And it was just a great uplift for my career, especially nationally, mm-hmm. you know, across the country. That was what really set it off, and great for like. Coming up with Juno nominations, things like that, because you got to have the exposure, and mm-hmm. he had the audience that everybody wanted to be on, you know.
0: And people forget, in those days, certainly here in Newfoundland and Labrador, most of the country, I mean, there wasn't until the 80s, at least up our way in Newfoundland and Labrador, there wasn't the cable packages. So CBC had a huge audience, and Tommy Hunter's was massive, and he sustained that for a long time. Last one for you, Eddie. When you think of Tommy Hunter, what's the song of his that maybe best represents who he was and his talent?
8: Well, of course, Traveling Man is a song that always pops to mind with the Tommy Hunter Show, because it was kind of a theme, I believe, with the show. So that particular song just pops out. But he always enjoyed doing gospel songs, you mm-hmm. know, anything nice and gospel. He really liked doing that. And the kind of audience that he had. So he had a real feel for the audience. But Traveling Man's really what comes out to mind, because it just pops in my head as soon as you mention Tommy Hunter's name.
0: Yeah, that's true. And the kids today can go back and they can probably find a YouTube video of Tommy with a white jacket on singing Traveling Man from that old CBC show that was such a staple. Eddie, really appreciate you making the time. I know you're a busy guy still, too. Be safe there in Nashville, but stay out of that heat. It is just brutal.
8: Yes, for sure, indeed. And, you know, we'll be coming down to Newfoundland in November, okay. So I'm hoping it'll be a little cooler than what it is here at the Arts Center, so it's going to be great, you know. We were there with Don and Leroy from the Hunter Show. I remember
0: okay.
8: those guys. They were on
0: yeah.
8: every year as well.
0: They
8: were on the show, and now we're going to do this tour together, and it's kind of unusual now that Tommy just passed away while we're trying to put this show together for Newfoundland in November, you know.
0: Well, we'll make sure to get.
8: Looking forward to it.
0: We'll make sure to get you on when you're here. Thank you again for making the time. You have a good weekend and enjoy that U.S. 4th of July celebration tomorrow. Great to talk to you.
8: Well, do, sir. Thanks for calling. I appreciate it. All my friends in Newfoundland, howdy.
0: All right. That is the legendary Eddie Eastman talking about the legendary Tommy Hunter, who passed away yesterday. All right. When we come back, we're staying in the music genre. We've got a conversation with Quebec musician Remy Cormier about the trumpet that went missing and the journey to get it back. Stand by for that.
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9: Hey, it's Greg Smith. I'll be in all next week for Jerry Lynn and Russ. And coming up on Monday, we'll recap the FIFA World Cup matchup. Of course, Canada-Morocco on Saturday afternoon. Will they advance? We'll recap everything on Monday and what could be next for this squad that is representing the Maple Leaf. We'll also talk the Amazing Race Canada.
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0: Just before we go to the conversation with Remy Cormier, I am going to give you an update on the rooms. The rooms is closing for the public today due to ongoing construction to improve the environmental control systems. They'll be closed at 5 p.m. They're expecting to reopen at 10 a.m. tomorrow, Saturday. They apologize for any inconvenience. So if you're planning to go to the rooms later, you won't be able to because they are closed. Okay, earlier today, I had a great conversation with Remy Cormier. He is a jazz musician who had his trumpet stolen and then had to liberate it. Have a listen to this chat.
7: Maybe we'll get our next guest to change the score of this program because he is, in fact, a jazz musician. A jazz musician with an incredible story about how his stolen trumpet was returned and all that went into it. It's gotten lots of attention in Montreal where he had his trumpet stolen. I'm going to bring on Remy Cormier now. Remy, $10,000 trumpet. You're a musician. You were at the Montreal Jazz Festival. Tell us what happened and how you got it back.
15: Yeah, actually, I'm not too sure what happened because I didn't realize I was somebody broke into my car before I got back. I actually live in Rodden, about an hour, hour away from Montreal. So I drove back to my place and everything, and I reached out for my bag to get a gum, and I'm like, hey, where's my bag? And then it's then that I realized that somebody broke into my car. You know, the trumpet wasn't in the trunk anymore.
7: Okay.
15: Yeah, so, I first did my little post on Instagram just because I know the music community is very, like, small in Montreal. Everybody knows each other, so if somebody sees something, they're going to reach out for me. And then I called the police, but the police was like, oh, we don't really deal with that. We're not going to start searching everybody.
10: They don't have a missing trumpets division, Remy, that goes searches for me.
15: Or even a missing item division, apparently, because they said, no, you know how many calls we get for that with find my phone and all that, and with people have their laptop stolen and iPhone, and we don't do anything about that either. And I'm like, okay, great. Great news. So I called again the police the next morning, and they told me another person told me the same thing. They said, oh, you have to file a complaint at a station, and then in 1 week we're gonna tell you where the horn is. Oh, blah, blah, blah. And I'm like, in a week the horn is gonna be melted or on another continent, you know. So so that morning I woke up, used Find My Phone, and called one of my good friend Modibo, who works for the Montreal Jazz Festival, and we kind of went for it ourselves.
10: So you used one of these iPad trackers, which people use.
15: Yep.
10: So
15: yeah.
10: You turned on your phone. Where did you discover it was?
15: Well, it kind of went everywhere, like around the festival place for like 6 hours straight. It kept moving. And at some point, it stopped moving in the McGill Ghetto around 7 a.m. So I'm like, okay, now we have a chance. Like, let's go over there and let's see what it is. And it turned up it was a abandoned, like, crack house. I don't know how
10: it's... Oh, my goodness.
15: That, but yeah. So, but my friend showed up there first. And he was going to wait until I show up. But then two weird people came out of there. So he confronted them and he pretended that it was his stuff that was stolen. He was like, hey, give me my iPad, give me my stuff. And I guess they argued for a while, and my friend was insistent enough. So they brought him the iPad, but then they disappeared and never brought the... They told him they were going to go get the trumpet, but they never came back. So,
10: oh, my goodness. Listen, this is a Law and Order criminal intent episode you got going here. Well, so then what happened? How did you get the trumpet back?
15: Well, when I arrived, I was already happy that he had the iPad, but he's like, yeah, the guy disappeared. So I'm like, well, hold on, stay here. I'm going to go walk around, like, because I know a lot of homeless people in campment nearby. So I'm like, stay around the house. I'm going to go search for them. And then I go on, it's Rue Sainte-Famille, and I turn the corner, and I see, like, this, like, recluded area, like in a little alley, and there's a tent at the end, and I see like maybe five or six homeless people there. So I walk there, you know, just to go ask questions, and I have my iPad in my hands, and I see this guy looking back at me and checking the iPad, and he starts walking super fast in the opposite direction. So I start running. I'm like, hey, you stay right here, buddy. Like, you gave yourself away right away. So then I called my friend. He came, and in fact, it was that guy that came out of the building just before. So, they didn't want to give it to us. They said they didn't have it. They said they never had it and all that. And we argued strongly for about an hour up until we were very insistent, and the trumpet was in that tent the whole time. So they just took it out and gave it to us, and pretty crazy story.
10: They should the government of Quebec should hire you both as negotiators based on your persistence and diligence in dealing with a force that was not willing to give it up. I know for musicians, so I come from Newfoundland and Labrador. I'm here today. Okay. We have a huge musical community. I know they're also, to your point, very loyal to each other. And I also know from talking to some of these musicians how important their instruments are to them. What was the immediate feeling when you discovered it was gone and thought maybe you'd never get it back again?
15: Oh, it's tough because, you know, it's not even just about the money. Sometimes it's you, like, develop a relationship. For me, that was the first sponsorship horn that I got from this company called Lotus, which is, it's like a huge worldwide trumpet company. And I finally got my sponsorship from a huge company and got a huge deal and all that. So for me, I was very, like, proud of having it, you know. And it's like it's a huge company, but they do the whole world. So getting a horn can take up to 1 or 2 years to receive it. So I was thinking, oh man, how long am I going to wait again to get my horn? How much is it going to cost me? Like, and all that. And, you know, working in the music business isn't the most, unless you're Rihanna or Beyonce, it's not almost always the most lucrative business, you know? Yeah, it kind of takes a while to put $10,000 aside. So, yeah, kind of, I was stressed, but at the same time, I was like, there's no way they're going to be able to sell this to anybody. So I had a good, feeling the next morning that I would find it again.
10: Well, that's awesome. So we got about a minute here, Remy. What now? Are you going to turn this ordeal into some jazz rhythm that you can play on that $10,000 horn that you almost lost? What's the next step with the trumpet?
15: Hey, there's a lot of there's a lot of stories in my songs. Most of my songs that I write, they are always about something. So most likely, I'm gonna write something about this. But yeah, just going back to regular life right now. I'm driving to a gig. Summer season is always a high season. I got a bunch of gigs lined up for my project, a little bit everywhere. So yeah, hopefully I can travel safely. And maybe I'll hug my horn a little more. You know, carry it with me all the time and not leave it in my car, no matter where I am.
10: I hear you. Yeah, bring it to the Jazz Fest next time. Keep it under your own protection. Remy, I'm glad you got your horn back. I love the story. I love how the community came together. We look forward. You can debut whatever it is you produce on this program. I'll make it happen. Thank you for joining us today.
15: Thank you so much. Thank you very much.
10: All right, that is Remy Cormier, and you heard that amazing story of how the trumpet got lost, and through persistence, community support, a little tough negotiation, and the love came back, and we can't wait to hear what Remy does with it all.
0: See, that's what's great to be in the studio with Claudette. Thank you for that trumpet. I don't know what you'd call that, melody or rally. Okay, speaking of rallying, can Canada rally tomorrow to beat Morocco? Earlier today, I talked to TSN reporter Claire Hanna, who's in Houston, about the game tomorrow.
10: Of course, tomorrow, big day in the U.S., July 4th. And our Canadian soccer team is in the U.S. They're in Houston. They'll be playing Morocco at 1 p.m. Eastern. Can they continue their magical journey through the World Cup? Earlier today, we had a chance to catch up with our own Claire Hanna. She, of course, is the TSN correspondent. She's in Houston covering the World Cup. Here's our conversation. Joined now by Claire Hanna in Houston. Claire, is there a buzz in Houston like there was in Toronto last night when Portugal and Croatia played?
16: Ooh, well, I'll be honest. The fans here, we haven't been near the stadium where they're going to be playing. So I haven't noticed as much energy as some of the other cities I've been in, especially Vancouver and Toronto, which were insane. But I did watch the game last night at our hotel pool where they've got these massive screens, and we were watching Croatia-Portugal, and everybody was really intense and cheering, and, you know, especially when Cristiano Ronaldo scored on that penalty kick. So there's the football vibes are high across North America, just higher in some other places.
10: Yeah, indeed they are, and I have to imagine there will be a boisterous environment in Houston tomorrow when that game kicks off. Now, as you have been doing during the World Cup, you've been covering Canada's opposition, so let's start there. I mean, Morocco, Canada, you and I talked about this, they played in the last World Cup, Canada lost 2-1. This looks to be an even better Moroccan team, and when you have Hakimi in the lineup, you've got some potency. How is Morocco looking as they head into the match against Canada?
16: Yeah, Morocco is looking very strong. They started this World Cup event out with a draw against Brazil, another, you know, heavyweight in the soccer world. And then they had that draw, against Brazil, but then they had a crazy round of 32 matchup against the Netherlands. And if anybody watched that, the Netherlands were leading 1-0 going into stoppage time. And then Issa Diop from Morocco scored in the 90th minute to tie it up. Then it goes to extra time. That's not settled. And then it has to go to penalties. And that's when Morocco finally seals the deal. But it was a marathon match in 28-degree heat in Monterrey. And their home base, Morocco's, has been in New Jersey throughout this World Cup. But they've had to travel for every single match in the group stage, and including that round of 32 match. Now they're in Houston. So I've been trying to sense if they're tired or exhausted this week. I've lost track of days, but the day after that match was a day off. And then even the first day when they got back onto the pitch, some of the starters, you mentioned Ashraf Hakimi, he actually wasn't participating in the part of practice that we could see. He was on a stationary bike with some of the other starting 11. So I wondered, okay, are they getting just extra time off to recuperate and recover given some of the travel that they've had to do? So That'll be interesting to see how that plays out, just because they've played a lot of soccer recently.
10: Yeah, they have played a lot of soccer. Who knows whether that is to our advantage or not. Well, one more question about Morocco. Any sense that they're going to change their style of play? Because there's a lot of speculation, and we'll get to Canada in a minute, that we might change the way we defend. For example, go with five defenders to try and stop the very fast-moving Moroccan attack, or are they going to continue to stay with what has worked for them?
16: Well, in three of their four matches, they've had the same starting 11. Okay, it was just against Haiti when they won 4-2 that they changed things up ever so slightly. I don't imagine they're going to change much, because what's been working for them, they're on this 33-game unbeaten streak. And I think that their passing is elite. If you watch it, it's on a string, the ball from player to player. They're creative and they're patient as well. They're very disciplined. In their four matches, they've had no red cards and they've had three yellow cards. So I don't see them changing much about their style. They had actually a head coach, Mohamed Wahbi, who took over the program in March. And so I think he was coaching the youth teams in Morocco before taking on the senior head coaching role. But I think more his job has just been giving confidence and belief to this team that they can build on that result from the 2022 World Cup, where they made the semifinals, where they beat Canada in the group stage 2-1. And I think that this is a powerhouse team that's going to be really tough for Canada to play.
10: So I know you haven't had a chance to talk to the Canadian players yet. That will happen later today. But your colleagues at TSN have been writing, and others have been speculating, that Jesse March may go to a five-person defense. Now, he said he regretted not doing that against Switzerland. There's also a debate about what's going to happen with the strikers. Does he start Kyle Aaron and with Jonathan David, or does he start Promise David? Does Alawashe come back in? What is your sense of what we might get from Canada to start the game in terms of a lineup and a configuration?
16: Yeah, I think there was a lot of disappointment that we didn't see Kyle Aaron in that round of 32 match against South Africa. I'd wondered if Jesse March might have been holding him back in case they needed to make some substitutions if that match went to extra time, just to have some ammunition. Kyle Aaron, remember, he didn't start that first match against Bosnia and Herzegovina, but then he came in and scored a goal. Then he did start against Qatar. So that's something I'm going to be keeping my eye on. And then, of course, there's the question about Alphonso Davies and how much he's going to play. When he came in against South Africa, very deep in the game, I think it was around the 70th minute mark, maybe even later, he had 25 touches in the first 10 minutes of him entering the game, and he definitely has an impact. So I'm more curious about how much Alphonso Davies might be playing. Is he rested? Is he recovered? Is his injury healing up even more? Could he start? Or again, will they maybe try to use him as a tactic later in the game? But with Morocco, this isn't the style of game where you're hoping for an injection later on. Like, you need to get going from the start. And they've had some goals in this World Cup that have come very, very early in the first 10 minutes. So Morocco likes to pounce early. There's a player that Ismail Sabari, who he scored in every match for Morocco. He's 25 years old, earlier this week, we actually saw him at practice where he announced to his teammates that he'd signed a 5-year contract with Bayern Munich. And they made this tunnel and he ran under the tunnel and they kind of were like slapping his butt. It was really cute. But he's kind of emerged as a huge star for Morocco and he scored the winning penalty kick against the Dutch. So these are just some things I'm going to be looking at. I know you asked me about Canada's lineup, but I'm just wondering how they counter some of this prowess from the Atlas Lions.
10: Well, and South Africa was described as a team that would give them a track meet. This is going to be a 100-meter sprint constantly based on the way Morocco played. Now, before I let you go, got about a minute here. I think any of us who love sport, as you and I do, and many of the listeners do, love sports superstition. So it was with great delight I read earlier today that Canada is going to wear their black jerseys because they haven't lost with the black jerseys on. They like the black jerseys because they had a hand in designing them. What do you know about that, Claire, and what kind of lift could that give them?
16: Okay, I love that. You're actually breaking that news to me. I heard one of the players, and I think it was Alistair Johnson, that said, "We love wearing the black because you wear black to a funeral. And it's like we're wearing black to the funeral of our opponents." And that really stuck with me because I thought, ooh, what a spit on that. But, I mean, they look good, I think, in all the colors. But I've actually I've not been to a match where Canada has lost yet either because I didn't cover that Switzerland match. And so and I can't remember what colors they wore against Bosnia and Herzegovina. I don't think that was black, was it?
10: They were red.
16: Thank you. Because I was like, was it white or was it red? Yeah, okay. Well, I love it. I'm into this, okay? And maybe I should wear some black. I've got to find some black for my sideline outfit.
10: Well, there you go. I'm a rugby guy, so if you model the New Zealand All Blacks who always wear black, you're bound to do well. Claire, let's hope the superstition pays off. Thanks for joining us today. Enjoy the game. Enjoy Houston. Thank you.
16: Thanks for having me.
10: Oh, that game, not long now. 24 hours and 30 minutes until the kickoff tomorrow afternoon.
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7: The next voice you're about to hear, you heard it earlier. He was here earlier. And Darren, I came in, studio super clean, but geez, no treats left behind or anything. Look, I'm on a health kick, but buddy, you could have left something. What's going on?
3: Well, as promised, Tim, I did leave a bottle of treat behind for you in the cupboard, but I'm thinking if Greg Smith was falling over you, giving you tea and everything, maybe he got involved in it and, you know, you didn't get to you.
7: Yeah, you could be very right there. You could be very right there. So, like me, you wear a few hats, and one of the important hats you wear is your mayor, of course, of CBS, and you got a big deal happening, the Kelligrew Soiree. Tell us about that.
3: Well, the Kelligrew Soiree really kicks off the festival season in Newfoundland and Labrador, doesn't it? You know,
7: yeah.
3: The first weekend in July, it gets things going. And tonight we started with a concert down at Topsail Beach. What a beautiful night mm-hmm. for a band to come out and play at Topsail Beach, bring your chairs and so forth. We're running shuttle buses from Topsail Elementary to get you in and out of Topsail Beach. And we got all kinds of things down there for the family, you know, a few treats and all that. And things for the little ones and so forth. But it's just a great night to start things off. And then tomorrow, things get into high gear. And we started off, 8 o'clock tomorrow morning with a free pancake breakfast. Myself and council colleagues and some other notables will be flipping pancakes and serving them up for anybody that wants to come out and get them. It's a free breakfast. One of the highlights of the Kelligrew Soiree, to be honest with you. You know, we get to see so many people, and a lot of times you see people you hadn't seen since the last festival.
7: Yeah.
3: So it's a great community event, and that's at the arena. I would like to see everybody up between 8 and, I believe, 10:30 or 11 tomorrow morning. So, and at the same time, the Tim Hortons 8-kilometer fun run, a great event. And then tomorrow night, we've got the what we call the garden party, the Soiree garden party. Shanaganuck is headlining that. That's a 19-plus event, of course. It's up at Nugent's Park, and we've got a few bands up there. And after Shanaganuck is done, we're have the ultimate Newfoundland rock band experience is happening after that. So the party will continue at Nugent's Park. And then, you know, we have a number of family-oriented things throughout the week. We have free swims. We have a outdoor movie night, a family bike ride, splash party at the community park. You know, mm-hmm. we have for the puppies, dog party at the dog park as well. Up at Heritage Square, they're hosting the antique car show, Heritage Wheels, you know. So lots on the go. And, of course, on Thursday, a little spin on Johnny Burke's song. We have Clara Nolan's barbecue for the seniors down at the Legion. A great thing. And then next Saturday, Family Fun Day, which is another concert in the park. This time it's Parsons Park. And Bacaloo's playing, you know, with a fantastic local band, you know. And we got some local entertainment tonight on the beach. We got local entertainment to join Shanaganuck down at the event tomorrow night as well. And then it kind of finishes off Saturday evening. Next week we've got a comedy show, and that's going to be a great event. And, of course, you know, John Sheehan will be headlining that comedy event. He's great.
7: You got to do all that, and you're back here next week. You're a busy, busy man, my friend, and I'm sure you will be mentioning the fact that these activities are a week long. It sounds awesome. Just one quick question. As you know, we're up against the clock here. How important do things like the Kelligrew Soiree, how important do they remain for your community getting people together?
3: Look, it's fantastic, and it's one of those things, you know, about the regatta where people say, well, I haven't seen you since last regatta. It's the same thing with the Kelligrew Soiree. We got so many events and so many things for all the people of Conception Bay South to come out and enjoy if they want to. They can find something that they like, but it's a great event to bring community together as a linear community made up of 9 separate villages, I suppose. You know, bringing people together is fantastic. And we have a number of community organizations that are involved in the Kelligrew Soiree, and they help make Conception Bay South a great community it is to call home.
7: All right. Well, it sounds awesome. Enjoy flipping those pancakes. I'm sure you'll do it with great expertise tomorrow. You flip me around and around there with that story of what's happening. So I love it. Darren, great to talk to you. Keep up the good work on Open Line. We will chat again soon.
3: And Tim, just remember, there are all kinds of festivals through the summer, but none hold a snuff box to the spree in Kelligrew.
7: All right. Every other community in Newfoundland give him a hard time on Monday about that. All right, Darren, we got to go. Thank you. That's Darren Bent, Mayor of CBS. Thanks to Claudette. Thanks to Greg. I'm Tim Powers. That's the Tim Powers Show.
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22: 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Impaired driving impacts more than just you. End impaired driving.
23: At 5 o'clock on this Friday afternoon, a few rays of sunshine in Metro. Going to be warm for the next couple of days or so. I'll have your full provincial weather forecast right around the corner. In our news, I'll give you an update on that situation in Harbor Grace. They had a section of Harvey Street there closed for a little while. We've got the update for you. Firefighters from Nova Scotia being called in to help out that situation in Labrador. And as well,
24: you know, the proper quarantine, proper ventilation, double the capacity.
23: SPCA St. John's moving into their new digs over the next few days. We'll hear from the organizers with the SPCA. And in sports, lots of World Cup action and the Jays back in action tonight after a day off. Good afternoon. I'm Brian Medore. Now for an update on that situation in Harbor Grace. RCMP looking for help in identifying a driver and a passenger of a pickup truck, as well as information on the location of the truck. A section of Harvey Street in Harbor Grace was closed as RCMP did an investigation this afternoon. That closure was in effect between Kingswell Lane and Kerry Lane, still in effect as far as we know. Police are sharing the attached photo of a four-door extended cab pickup truck, gray and blue in color, with a sunroof. Officers are looking to speak with the driver and passenger of that truck, as well as the registered owner. If you have any information, just contact the RCMP or Crime Stoppers. And those photos just came in now, so we'll get them on VOCM.com in the next little bit. In other news, firefighters from Nova Scotia en route to Labrador to help battle wildfires that forced people out of their homes in Lab West this week. There are still 26 fires burning in Labrador. One area in the Labrador City pocket is still on an evacuation order. People in three other zones nearby, which had been evacuated, were allowed back in yesterday, but with the proviso that they be ready to go again should the call be made. Forestry Minister Pleamon Forsey says they are monitoring all the fires in Labrador, especially in the western part.
25: You know, they're doing great with those fires, and I appreciate all the work they're doing. So that's sort of an update this morning. You know, we have our crews up there, and we have our air supports up there. We have water bombers and the bird dog, of course, and we have the choppers up there as well, the helicopters, and that's all involved with those fires.
23: There is a risk of thunder showers now through to tonight. NDP, meanwhile, calling on the provincial government to get its act together when it comes to communications on the Forest Fire Index and getting information out there so that people know what they can and cannot do. But the minister says that information is on the government page. Signal Hill Kitty Vitti MHA Sheila O'Leary raised the alarm after the Canada Day fireworks in St. John's was postponed as the index shot up to high. She told VOCM Open Line with Darren Bent this morning the city did a good job in getting the word out, but the province? Not so.
26: Darren, when we talk about, you know, the fire ban, and for example, just the fireworks that just happened and the cancellation, I mean, there was a lot of confusion around that. And I will say, I think that the municipalities did a really good job of trying to get that information out. However, the provincial government, not the same. Not the same. So we haven't heard from the ministers directly. We're starting to see some people coming out now, but it's been several weeks, and it creates anxiety.
23: Minister Forsey was surprised with that statement.
25: Well, I didn't know the NDP had a problem, but, you know, I've never heard from either one of them since the forest fire season opened. So, but having said that, you know, of course, Darren, the fire index, you know, changes on a daily basis. It changes probably within that day, you know, and we make posts, you know, regarding the fire index to media and on our social medias.
23: Both O'Leary and the Minister Forsey were on Open Line with Darren Bent. We have a lot of missing people in the province today. RNC need help in locating a person in the metro region. Maxine Chipman, who is 70, was last seen in the area of Wigmore Court in St. John's on Thursday. She was wearing a white hoodie and pajama pants at the time. Chipman, who has mobility issues, has short white hair and blue eyes. Anybody with info asked to contact the authorities. RNC need help locating a missing man from Cornerbrook, 45.

0: www.canadawide.com. A man who was under a 2-year Canada-wide driving prohibition chose to get behind the wheel regardless this week, but police caught up with him. The 44-year-old, who was driving with a defective license plate attached, was stopped by Bay Roberts RCMP on Central Street in the evening of Canada Day. The driver, who was from Marysvale, was released to appear later on a new charge of driving while prohibited. The vehicle was seized and impounded. A councillor who was temporarily deposed is back in his chair at City Hall today. Tom Davis, who represents Ward 4, was suspended for a month by council for violating the code of conduct. Councillor Davis immediately ruffled more feathers by speaking publicly about the situation in contravention of the advice given to the rest of council. He told VOCM Open Line with host Darren Bent that in future he'll think before he speaks.
1: You know, we're all trying to find the best solution. It was never personal for me, but you know, I understand that that's not really sometimes the way people think. So one thing, definitely a pause. There's definitely going to be a pause. There's also going to be an acknowledgement that whenever I'm speaking, I'm making sure it's very clear that it's not about an individual. It would be about a challenge that I've identified.
0: As for going public, he says there is a lot of misinformation being spread, so he has no regrets about clarifying the situation.
1: It's really difficult to know because I feel like some of these discussions, maybe they needed to be had. I think the process was very destructive. I think I was calling for restorative justice from the very beginning, where basically everybody gets in a room and has to listen to each other, you know, 2 ears listening, and that really still hasn't happened, and I feel like I still believe that needs to happen.
0: Officials at the St. John's SPCA are excited for the expanded capacity that will come with their new facility on East White Hills Road. Between now and Wednesday, the SPCA will be packing up and moving into their new location. Noting that the project has been ongoing since 2019, the manager of Fund Development, Natasha Redigan, says the new space has been a long time coming.
2: We look at what we need and we say, okay, this will be rectified by the new shelter. Okay, we'll have, you know, the proper quarantine, proper ventilation, double the capacity, you know, double the amount of animal rooms. So right now for our cats, currently in the old shelter, we had one community room. Now we have 4 community spaces for free roaming cats, which is fantastic.
0: Bannerman Park, including all of its facilities, and St. Pat's Ballpark, going to be closed for the entire day. The authorities waging war on an insect which has no known predators, the Japanese beetle. Both areas were supposed to open 4 o'clock, but the pool at Bannerman was to remain open all day. Now, all facilities, including the pool, going to be closed this evening as well. The city says the extended closure is needed to help the treatment dry under current weather conditions. Both areas will fully reopen tomorrow morning. However, closures will now extend starting on Monday to Barring Park and to the National War Memorial. We'll have more information for you on that in tomorrow's news cycle. In other news, provincial government says it's looking at ways to provide parking at healthcare facilities that do not create barriers for patients and visitors. One of the commitments in the PC Blue Book last year was to provide free parking at healthcare facilities throughout the province. In a statement to VOCM News, Department of Health says they're looking at the situation, but no detail is given as to how or when a new system could be put in place. They do note, however, that following through on the promise will require the development of a plan that would ensure parking intended for patients is not used by the general public. Well, if you woke up to a bit more money in your account, could be the federal government's boosted affordability benefit. Eligible Canadians started receiving quarterly payments today from the Canada Groceries and Essentials benefit. That benefit, formerly called the GST-HST credit, is aimed at lower-income households. Recipients already received a one-time June payment worth 50% of the annual benefit, and quarterly payments going to be boosted by 25%. For 5 years. Annual amounts vary by marital status and the number of children, ranging from a few $100 to more than $1,000 per family. Still on the affordability front, Canadians continue to hop on board airplanes, even as ticket prices remain well above last year's levels.
3: Travel search platform Kayak says domestic economy airfares stood 11% higher in late June than a year earlier.

0: While international fares were comparable year over year, Air Canada and other major North American airlines have said demand going into peak travel season is proving resilient despite geopolitical instability in parts of the world. Travel expert Barry Choi says as long as demand holds steady, airlines have little incentive to lower their fares despite fuel prices coming back down to earth. Michelle Zedekian, The Canadian Press.
1: The new slipway in Kitty Village is now open. The old structure, which was some 40 years old, was condemned by the city a couple of years ago because of safety concerns. That prompted a strong reaction from local residents who were concerned that the structure would be done away with entirely. Construction to replace the slipway began earlier this year. It reopened for public use earlier this week. Well, it's that time of year again. Kellagrew Soiree kicking off this evening. Topsail Beach, the concert, the annual event featuring over a week's worth of activities. You heard Mayor Darren Bent on with the Tim Powers Show just a few minutes ago. Going to be free swims, beginning of the scavenger hunt today, and the Soiree kickoff, as we mentioned, at Topsail Beach. Pancake breakfast tomorrow, garden party concert, dog party, car show, a run, and a whole lot more. You can get the information at vocm.com. And one of the other regattas in the metro region begins tomorrow. Mundy Pond Regatta, which had been dormant for decades, was revived a few years ago. The races begin around 11 o'clock. Things wind up later in the afternoon. Portugal Cove St. Phillips had its regatta a couple of days ago, and the granddaddy of them all, St. John's, goes the first Wednesday in August. Ward 3 Councillor Greg Noseworthy, one of those who will be on the pond tomorrow.
2: A buddy of mine I'm going to be rowing with, he is also rowing in the regatta for the first time this year, so it's going to be a good practice run for him. And the next generation's getting involved too. There's a number of teams of 15-year-olds who are getting into it, which is fantastic, and just speaks volumes to how important it is for the community and the longevity that this is going to have for Mundy Pond, for St. John's as a whole.
1: VOCM question of the day. Do you think the level of communication from the provincial government regarding wildfires in the province has been sufficient? Pretty much split right down the middle. 54% yes, 46% no. Just go to VOCM.com to cast your ballot. 13.5 minutes after 5 o'clock on this Friday afternoon. Still to come, we're going to have the entertainment report. I'll line up the sporting activity for you tonight, but up next, your full provincial weather forecast. I'm Brian Medore, and this is the VOCM Day in Review.
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1: St. John's Metro, rest of the Avalon, Clarenville, lovely evening tonight. No wind to speak of. Temperature goes down to 13 overnight. Nice, comfortable temperature for sleeping. Tomorrow, though, mix of sun and cloud. Southwesterlies 30. Temperature going to be 26. Humidex around 30. Then Saturday night, a few showers. And then Sunday, things cool off considerably. Cloud and 13, and then sunny 21 on Monday. Central Newfoundland, fog, showers, maybe a thunder shower tonight. Sun and cloud 26 for Saturday. Humidex 31. Showers for Saturday night. Cloud and 14 on Sunday. Sun and 22 on Monday. South Coast, showers, fog tonight. Southwesterlies 30. Things dry out on Saturday with a temperature of 23 and then a mix of sun and cloud on Sunday, but temperature only 15 up to 17 in the sunshine for Monday. West Coast, Southwest Coast, Northern Peninsula, showers tonight, risk of a thunder shower. Cloudy on Saturday, 22 degrees, some showers Saturday night, sun and only 14 on Sunday, but sun and 19 on Monday. Goose Bay, showers, risk of thunder showers tonight, northeasterlies 30. For Saturday, showers, northeasterlies at 50 in the morning, down to 30 in the afternoon, temperature only 11 degrees. Sunday, sunshine 19, Monday, sunny and 22. Lab West, cloudy and smoky tonight, temperature 9 with northerlies at 40. Saturday, some clouds, still some smoke around, northerlies 40 and a high 13. Sunday, sunshine 22, Monday, sun and way up to 27. And for the North Coast, rain, fog, single digits tonight, cloud and 9 on Saturday, sunny 13 on Sunday, Monday, sunny and up to 16. Right now in Metro, we have cloudy skies, but the rays are coming through there, the sun, a bit of sunshine. Temperature at 21 degrees in Metro, 17 minutes after 5 o'clock. I'm Brian Medore. 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
15: Take a look now at entertainment news. I'm Greg Smith. Well, Canada is set to compete in the Eurovision Song Contest for the first time next year. The European Broadcasting Union and Canadian broadcaster CBC announcing Canada joining the contest in Bulgaria in May of 2027. This will be the first time a new country enters Eurovision since Australia did in 2015. CBC President Marie-Philippe Bouchard says this will showcase Canada's talents on a global stage. Eurovision director Martin Green notes it shows the content's global reach, and details on Canada's entry and selection will be announced later this year. The campy, colorful celebration of pop has faced recent protests and boycotts, of course, this past year over Israel's participation in the competition. Well, that is a look at entertainment news for this Friday with your VOCM Entertainment Wrap. I'm Greg Smith.
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1: Good evening, sports fans. I'm Brian Matora. Let's go right to the World Cup. We have Australia playing Egypt. Egypt opened the scoring, but Australia has fought back. It is 1-1 right now. They're right at about the 90-minute mark, so this one could go to extras. Let's see if I'll get home about 5:45, so wouldn't mind seeing that go into extras, pulling for Australia. Argentina, Cape Verde, 7:30. That one goes. Colombia, Ghana, going to be 11 o'clock tonight. That's well beyond my time. CFL football, Saskatchewan and Ottawa. That one goes at 9 tonight. Still early in the CFL football season. Baseball, Blue Jays did not play last night out on the West Coast tonight. So that's 11:30. That one starts. I'll probably see the last couple of innings when I come in for my early shift tomorrow morning. Dylan Cease on the mound, 4-4, playing the Seattle Mariners. Boston takes on the Angels. That's late as well. Tampa Bay and Houston, and Minnesota playing the Yankees. Garrett Cole on the mound. Record's only 2-3. That one starts at 8:30 our time, and one game starts in like about 10 minutes if you want to watch it. It is St. Louis and the Cubs. It is 23 minutes after 5 o'clock. I'm Brian Medore. This has been the VOCM Day in Review.
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15: Hey, it's Greg Smith. I'll be in all next week for Jerry Lynn and Russ. And coming up on Monday, we'll recap the FIFA World Cup matchup. Of course, Canada-Morocco on Saturday afternoon. Will they advance? We'll recap everything on Monday and what could be next for this squad that is representing the Maple Leaf. We'll also talk the Amazing Race Canada.
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15: 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That there is Dana Martin-Kelly and Cordelia Richards. 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
10: St. John's right through to Clarenville, light winds and 13 degrees. Tonight, sunshine, 26 on Saturday. Looking a cloud and 13 for Sunday. Central Newfoundland, fog, showers, maybe a thunder shower tonight, 15 degrees. Sunny and 26 tomorrow, but things cool on Sunday. South Coast, showers and fog tonight, things dry out tomorrow, 23 degrees. Sunny and 15 on Sunday. And for the West Coast, Southwest Coast, Northern Peninsula, showers tonight, risk of a thunder shower, cloudy and 22 on Saturday.
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2: I'm Brian Mador. A 67-year-old man has been charged with impaired after a single vehicle crash in Lewisport Thursday. The incident happened just before 9 o'clock on Premier Drive. RCMP in Lewisport say the vehicle landed in the ditch and that the driver showed signs of being impaired. He blew twice the legal limit. The man was released to appear in court in Gander. It's music to the ears of the organizers of the Newfoundland and Labrador Folk Festival, a $45,000 contribution from the provincial government to help stage this year's event. The minister responsible, Andrea Barber, made the announcement. She says such events make our province unique. Jean Hewson, the interim chair of the festival, says the grant makes it official. There will be a folk festival in Bannerman Park Saturday, August 8th. The event has gone through a transformation in this, its 50th year, or, as organizers like to say, 49 and a half. A larger musical showcase will come next year to mark the 50th.
3: We've basically raised enough money to mostly pay off the debts, put us in a much more stable position, and now government has come on board to support an event this year. So things are definitely looking up. And I was going to say baby steps. It's not really a baby step. Like, it's a substantial step in the right direction, and I think we all feel really good about it.
2: Premier of Newfoundland Labrador offering condolences following the passing of a former senator. Tony Wakeham says Ethel Cochran was a trailblazer for the province, noting that she broke new ground as the first woman appointed to represent Newfoundland and Labrador in the Senate of Canada. Appointed in 1986, she served for more than 25 years. Flags at Confederation Building being flown at half-mast and will remain lowered until sunset on the day of her funeral. Provincial buildings in Stephenville will also fly flags at half-mast over the same period in recognition of Cochrane's connection to Port-au-Prince. Canadian country star Tommy Hunter, who endeared himself to Newfoundland and Labrador in the mid-1980s, has died at age 89. The London, Ontario native is best known for hosting The Tommy Hunter Show, which ran from 1965 to 1992. Up-and-coming talents sought out an appearance on the show as the means to break into the industry. He was considered to be the country music czar of Canada, as an appearance on his show could make or break a performer. In the mid-1980s, when former Premier Joey Smallwood ran into difficult financial times and was in danger of losing his house on Roach's Line, Hunter jumped on a plane and flew to St. John's to stage a concert at the Arts and Culture Centre to help raise money for him. Hunter, who is a member of the Order of Canada, died of natural causes. That's your news. I'm Brian Mador.
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2: St. John's right through to Clarenville. Light winds and 13 degrees tonight. Sunshine 26 on Saturday. Looking a cloud and 13 for Sunday. Central Newfoundland, fog, showers, maybe a thunder shower tonight. 15 degrees. Sunny and 26 tomorrow, but things cool on Sunday. South Coast, showers and fog tonight. Things dry out tomorrow. 23 degrees. Sunny and 15 on Sunday. And for the West Coast, Southwest Coast, Northern Peninsula, showers tonight, risk of a thunder shower, cloudy and 22 on Saturday.
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17: St. John's right through to Clarenville. Light winds and 13 degrees tonight. Sunshine 26 on Saturday. Looking a cloud and 13 for Sunday. Central Newfoundland, fog, showers, maybe a thunder shower tonight. 15 degrees. Sunny and 26 tomorrow, but things cool on Sunday. South Coast, showers and fog tonight. Things dry out tomorrow. 23 degrees. Sunny and 15 on Sunday. And for the West Coast, Southwest Coast, Northern Peninsula, showers tonight, risk of a thunder shower, cloudy and 22 on Saturday.
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1: Hey, it's Greg Smith. I'll be in all next week for Jerry Lynn and Russ. And coming up on Monday, we'll recap the FIFA World Cup matchup. Of course, Canada-Morocco on Saturday afternoon. Will they advance? We'll recap everything on Monday and what could be next for this squad that is representing the Maple Leaf. We'll also talk the Amazing Race Canada.
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1: 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That there is Dana Martin-Kelly and Cordelia Richards. Plus, starting next week, on Monday morning, your first chance to win your way into the sold-out Buddy Wass's Name and the Other Fellas show at the Jag Soundhouse September 11th. 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
13: St. John's right through to Clarenville. Light winds and 13 degrees tonight. Sunshine, 26 on Saturday. Looking a cloud and 13 for Sunday. Central Newfoundland, fog, showers, maybe a thunder shower tonight, 15 degrees. Sunny and 26 tomorrow, but things cool on Sunday. South Coast, showers and fog tonight. Things dry out tomorrow, 23 degrees. Sunny and 15 on Sunday. And for the West Coast, Southwest Coast, Northern Peninsula, showers tonight, risk of a thunder shower, cloudy and 22 on Saturday.
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2: I'm Brian Medore. A councillor who was temporarily deposed is back in his chair at City Hall today. Tom Davis, who represents Ward 4, was suspended for a month by council for violating the code of conduct. Councillor Davis immediately ruffled more feathers by speaking publicly about the situation in contravention of the advice given to the rest of council. He was on VOCM Open Line with host Darren Bent.
3: You know, we're all trying to find the best solution. It was never personal for me, but I understand that that's not really sometimes the way people think. So one thing, definitely a pause. There's definitely going to be a pause. There's also going to be an acknowledgement that whenever I'm speaking, I'm making sure it's very clear that it's not about an individual.
2: The new slipway in Kitty Vitty Village is now open. The old structure, which was some 40 years old, was condemned by the city in 2024 due to safety concerns. That prompted a strong reaction from local residents who are concerned that the structure would be done away with entirely. Construction to replace the slipway began earlier this year, and it reopened for public use earlier this week. NDP calling on the provincial government to get its act together when it comes to communications on the forest fire index and getting information out there so that people know what they can and cannot do. But the minister says that information is on the government page. Signal Hill Kitty Vitty MHA Sheila O'Leary raised the alarm after the Canada Day fireworks in St. John's was postponed as the index shot up to high. She told VOCM Open Line with Darren Bent this morning that the city did a good job in getting the word out, but the province, not so.
4: Darren, when we talk about, you know, the fire ban, and for example, just the fireworks that just happened and the cancellation, I mean, there was a lot of confusion around that. And I will say, I think that the municipalities did a really good job of trying to get that information out. However, the provincial government, not the same. So we haven't heard from the ministers directly. We're starting to see some people coming out now, but it's been several weeks, and it creates anxiety.
2: Forestry Minister Pleamon Forsey was surprised with that statement.
5: Well, I didn't know the NDP had a problem, but I've never heard from either one of them since the forest fire season open. But having said that, you know, of course, Darren, the fire index, you know, changes on a daily basis. It changes probably within that day, you know. And we make posts, you know, regarding the fire index to media and on our social medias.
2: And the provincial government

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3: St. John's right through to Clarenville, light winds and 13 degrees. Tonight, sunshine, 26 on Saturday. Looking a cloud and 13 for Sunday. Central Newfoundland, fog, showers, maybe a thunder shower tonight, 15 degrees. Sunny and 26 tomorrow, but things cool on Sunday. South Coast, showers and fog. Tonight, things dry out tomorrow, 23 degrees. Sunny and 15 on Sunday. And for the West Coast, Southwest Coast, Northern Peninsula, showers tonight, risk of a thunder shower, cloudy and 22 on Saturday.
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10: St. John's right through to Clarenville. Light winds and 13 degrees tonight. Sunshine, 26 on Saturday. Looking a cloud and 13 for Sunday. Central Newfoundland, fog, showers, maybe a thunder shower tonight, 15 degrees. Sunny and 26 tomorrow, but things cool on Sunday. South Coast, showers and fog tonight. Things dry out tomorrow, 23 degrees. Sunny and 15 on Sunday. And for the West Coast, Southwest Coast, Northern Peninsula, showers tonight. Risk of a thunder shower, cloudy and 22 on Saturday.
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1: Hey, it's Greg Smith. I'll be in all next week for Jerry Lynn and Russ. And coming up on Monday, we'll recap the FIFA World Cup matchup. Of course, Canada-Morocco on Saturday afternoon. Will they advance? We'll recap everything on Monday and what could be next for this squad that is representing the Maple Leaf. We'll also talk the Amazing Race Canada.
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1: 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That there is Dana Martin-Kelly and Cordelia Richards. 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
14: St. John's right through to Clarenville. Light winds and 13 degrees tonight. Sunshine 26 on Saturday.
3: Looking a cloud and 13 for Sunday. Central Newfoundland, fog, showers, maybe a thunder shower tonight, 15 degrees. Sunny and 26 tomorrow, but things cool on Sunday. South Coast, showers and fog. Tonight, things dry out tomorrow, 23 degrees. Sunny and 15 on Sunday. And for the West Coast, Southwest Coast, Northern Peninsula, showers tonight, risk of a thunder shower, cloudy and 22 on Saturday.
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2: I'm Brian Mador. A 67-year-old man has been charged with impaired after a single vehicle crash in Lewisport Thursday. The incident happened just before 9 o'clock on Premier Drive. RCMP in Lewisport say the vehicle landed in the ditch and that the driver showed signs of being impaired. He blew twice the legal limit. The man was released to appear in court in Gander. It's music to the ears of the organizers of the Newfoundland and Labrador Folk Festival, a $45,000 contribution from the provincial government to help stage this year's event. The minister responsible, Andrea Barber, made the announcement. She says such events make our province unique. Jean Hewson, the interim chair of the festival, says the grant makes it official. There will be a folk festival in Bannerman Park Saturday, August 8th. The event has gone through a transformation in this, its 50th year, or, as organizers like to say, 49 and a half. A larger musical showcase will come next year to mark the 50th.
3: We've basically raised enough money to mostly pay off the debts, put us in a much more stable position, and now government has come on board to support an event this year. So things are definitely looking up. And I was going to say baby steps. It's not really a baby step. Like, it's a substantial step in the right direction. And I think we all feel really good about it.
2: Premier of Newfoundland Labrador offering condolences following the passing of a former senator. Tony Wakeham says Ethel Cochran was a trailblazer for the province, noting that she broke new ground as the first woman appointed to represent Newfoundland and Labrador in the Senate of Canada. Appointed in 1986, she served for more than 25 years. Flags at Confederation Building being flown at half-mast and will remain lowered until sunset on the day of her funeral. Provincial buildings in Stephenville will also fly flags at half-mast over the same period in recognition of Cochrane's connection to port-a-port. Canadian country star Tommy Hunter, who endeared himself to Newfoundland and Labrador in the mid-1980s, has died at age 89. The London, Ontario native is best known for hosting The Tommy Hunter Show, which ran from 1965 to 1992. Up-and-coming talents sought out an appearance on the show as the means to break into the industry. He was considered to be the country music czar of Canada, as an appearance on his show could make or break a performer. In the mid-1980s, when former Premier Joey Smallwood ran into difficult financial times and was in danger of losing his house on Roach's Line, Hunter jumped on a plane and flew to St. John's to stage a concert at the Arts and Culture Centre to help raise money for him. Hunter, who is a member of the Order of Canada, died of natural causes. That's your news. I'm Brian Mador.
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2: St. John's right through to Clarenville. Light winds and 13 degrees tonight. Sunshine 26 on Saturday. Looking a cloud and 13 for Sunday. Central Newfoundland, fog, showers, maybe a thunder shower tonight. 15 degrees. Sunny and 26 tomorrow, but things cool on Sunday. South Coast, showers and fog tonight. Things dry out tomorrow. 23 degrees. Sunny and 15 on Sunday. And for the West Coast, Southwest Coast, Northern Peninsula, showers tonight, risk of a thunder shower, cloudy and 22 on Saturday.
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11: St. John's right through to Clarenville. Light winds and 13 degrees tonight. Sunshine 26 on Saturday. Looking a cloud and 13 for Sunday. Central Newfoundland, fog, showers, maybe a thunder shower tonight, 15 degrees. Sunny and 26 tomorrow, but things cool on Sunday. South Coast, showers and fog tonight, things dry out tomorrow, 23 degrees. Sunny and 15 on Sunday. And for the West Coast, Southwest Coast, Northern Peninsula, showers tonight, risk of a thunder shower, cloudy and 22 on Saturday.
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1: Hey, it's Greg Smith. I'll be in all next week for Jerry Lynn and Russ. And coming up on Monday, we'll recap the FIFA World Cup matchup. Of course, Canada-Morocco on Saturday afternoon. Will they advance? We'll recap everything on Monday and what could be next for this squad that is representing the Maple Leaf. We'll also talk the Amazing Race Canada.
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1: 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That there is Dana Martin-Kelly and Cordelia Richards. 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
2: St. John's right through to Clarenville. Light winds and 13 degrees tonight. Sunshine 26 on Saturday. Looking a cloud and 13 for Sunday. Central Newfoundland, fog, showers, maybe a thunder shower tonight, 15 degrees. Sunny and 26 tomorrow, but things cool on Sunday. South Coast, showers and fog tonight, things dry out tomorrow, 23 degrees. Sunny and 15 on Sunday. And for the West Coast, Southwest Coast, Northern Peninsula, showers tonight, risk of a thunder shower, cloudy and 22 on Saturday.
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1: I'm Brian Medore. A councillor who was temporarily deposed is back in his chair at City Hall today. Tom Davis, who represents Ward 4, was suspended for a month by council for violating the code of conduct. Councillor Davis immediately ruffled more feathers by speaking publicly about the situation in contravention of the advice given to the rest of council. He was on VOCM Open Line with host Darren Bent.
2: You know, we're all trying to find the best solution. It was never personal for me, but you know, I understand that that's not really sometimes the way people think. So one thing, definitely a pause. There's definitely going to be a pause. There's also going to be an acknowledgement that whenever I'm speaking, I'm making sure it's very clear that it's not about an individual.
1: The new slipway in Kitivitte Village is now open. The old structure, which was some 40 years old, was condemned by the city in 2024 due to safety concerns. That prompted a strong reaction from local residents who were concerned that the structure would be done away with entirely. Construction to replace the slipway began earlier this year, and it reopened for public use earlier this week. NDP calling on the provincial government to get its act together when it comes to communications on the forest fire index and getting information out there so that people know what they can and cannot do. But the minister says that information is on the government page. Signal Hill Kitivitte MHA Sheila O'Leary raised the alarm after the Canada Day fireworks in St. John's was postponed as the index shot up to high. She told VOCM Open Line with Darren Bent this morning that the city did a good job in getting the word out, but the province, not so.
3: Darren, when we talk about, you know, the fire ban, and for example, just the fireworks that just happened and the cancellation, I mean, there was a lot of confusion around that. And I will say, I think that the municipalities did a really good job of trying to get that information out. However, the provincial government, not the same. So we haven't heard from the ministers directly. We're starting to see some people coming out now, but it's been several weeks, and it creates anxiety.
1: Forestry Minister Pleamon Forsey was surprised with that statement.
4: Well, I didn't know the NDP had a problem, but, you know, I've never heard from either one of them since the forest fire season opened. So, but having said that, you know, of course, Darren, the fire index, you know, changes on a daily basis. It changes probably within that day, you know. And we make posts, you know, regarding the fire index to media and on our social medias.
1: And the provincial government says it's looking at ways to provide parking at healthcare facilities that do not create barriers for patients and visitors. One of the commitments in the PC Blue Book last year was to provide free parking at healthcare facilities. Department of Health says they are looking at the situation. No detail is given as to how or when a new system could be put in place. That's your news. I'm Brian Medore.
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1: St. John's right through to Clarenville. Light winds and 13 degrees tonight. Sunshine 26 on Saturday. Looking a cloud and 13 for Sunday. Central Newfoundland, fog, showers, maybe a thunder shower tonight, 15 degrees. Sunny and 26 tomorrow, but things cool on Sunday. South Coast, showers and fog tonight. Things dry out tomorrow, 23 degrees. Sunny and 15 on Sunday. And for the West Coast, Southwest Coast, Northern Peninsula, showers tonight. Risk of a thunder shower, cloudy and 22 on Saturday.
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6: We're going to line three now, where we have the Minister of Health and pretty well everything else, Layla Evans. Minister Evans, welcome to Open Line.
7: Hey, thank you for having me on.
6: What can we talk to you about today? Why are you calling us?
7: Well, I don't have much time now. I mean, I've been trying to get through to you. I'm not sure what happened earlier, but now I only got a couple of minutes. So, sure. I mean, it's really a difficulty to even start talking about things.
6: Well, why don't you start and we can pick it up again on Monday if you have the time. I'm happy to have you on.
7: I'm the Minister of Health and a lot of other things, but I'm not the minister responsible for the Provincial Archaeology Office or the rooms, and I'm out there on social media being vilified.
6: Yeah.
7: You know, I'm being attacked as to the point where I haven't even been able to travel home. because of how hostile this is towards me.
6: Is it happening in your, so it's happening, like, it's not just the keyboard warriors, it's actually translating into difficulty for you at home?
7: Well, for me to get home, actually, you know, like, there's been such an uproar about this, and I mean, they're making me the face of it. Yeah. And for, you know, and it's also, in fact, impacting my ability to do my job as an MHA, because I've been a really strong advocate for Indigenous rights. And what I mean by rights is trying to get access for services, healthcare, you know, housing, just transportation. And, you know, like none of that information is getting out there. Like, I've been, since I've been in now as a minister, I've been working very, very hard, but I have no supports. Like everybody else who is a minister has, you know, comms directors. I don't even have a senior comms person right now, even though I'm the minister for six different departments.
6: Why don't you have a comms director? Because you get a major department.
7: I'm being vilified. Like, I got no help to fight this. You know, what I mean fight it is because, in actual fact, I'm being made the face of this, and I am not the person responsible. In actual fact, when this happened, I was up in Ottawa. I was actually hosting, and I was the chair of the Northern Development Ministers Forum for all of Canada. I was chairing it 6 days post-surgery of, you know, a huge surgery that I have in terms of my battle with cancer. And I'm up there fighting this. And, you know, I got interviewed yesterday. Finally, I was able to get an interview. And the lady there from CBC was saying, well, I'm not taking, you know, I've been dodging questions. I wasn't dodging questions. I've been ready to actually talk to people about this, you know. And, like, for me, it's very, very upsetting. I'm very supportive of Innu, you know, and when you look at what's out there in the news right now about their timelines, I'm being told, and now I'm not the minister responsible for the Provincial Archaeology Office that's contesting this. I'm not the minister responsible for the rooms that created this hostile environment with the Innu. I got brought in last minute to try and basically help the premier. The premier was not involved in this as well, and the premier really wanted to support the Innu, and so I was brought in to try and work with the premier. But I'm the one that's basically being vilified. Like, I got Innu out there who believes that I'm trying to erase their rights, their history, and I was just told recently that there's 8 anthropology and archaeologists now that's writing letters supporting the Innu presentation of their timelines. So what I'm going to do now, even though I'm not the minister responsible, I want to contact and work with these archaeologists to see how we can actually work with them in supporting the Innu timelines. I've always been an advocate for Innu. And for me, it's very, very important to get the information out there. But I need help. I need help getting the information out there. And so I'm very appreciative that you've actually put me on open line, even though I've been only given like less than 4 minutes. So for me, it's like I'm not going to wear this. Like, the thing about it is, I think it's too important for me to be allowed to continue on to be a strong advocate for Innu and for the Inuit, because I want the truth to come out. I also want to improve services and infrastructure for Innu and Inuit, because we've been overlooked for decades. Like, the thing about it is, it's a form of systemic racism where the Innu and Inuit communities, especially in Northern Labrador, we don't have the services that other people take for granted. We don't have the access to the health services. And how many times have I been on open line talking about that? So for me is, I am not going to allow myself to be vilified as a person who's not supporting Innu. And I mean, if you go back to Jodi Oshini and ask her, she'll say right there in the meeting, when we were meeting with them, I was there trying to support her, right? So for me is, I don't like my life, you know, I don't like being harassed and threatened. I want to be able to safely be able to travel up to Labrador and to be able to go into communities in my district. And in actual fact, this created so much animosity towards me you know, who was there trying to help, that in actual fact, I was not able to safely go home to my niece's graduation, for her high school graduation, a huge family celebration. And for me, like, for me is, that was really unacceptable. You know, like, for me is, I'm a public servant, yes. I'm an elected official, yes. I'm a politician, yes. But in actual fact, every day of my life as a politician, I've been there trying to improve services. I've stepped up to be the Minister of Health. I've basically been working on actually trying to right a lot of these problems that exist in Newfoundland Labrador Health Services, right? And I mean, in actual fact, I have to take the burden of the brunt of Newfoundland Labrador Health Services mistakes, and I got to wear it. And I mean, like, for me, I wouldn't mind wearing it if we could fix it. But in actual fact, I mean, it's so many barriers for me to even be able to address those issues. So for me is, you know, like, for me is, I needed to be treated fairly. And I'm calling out people who are out there vilifying me unfairly. You know, if you want to call me on stuff that I haven't done, call it on me and I'll take full responsibility. If you want to actually talk about stuff that I should have done and didn't do, I'll take responsibility for that. If you want to call me out and, you know, and vilify me for mistakes that I've made, I will be there and I'll publicly admit to the mistakes that I've made. But in actual fact, this case here with the Innu timelines and the, you know, they're trying to get their culture exhibit on the go, I've been more than supportive. And, you know, and I've been working now. I've come back, even though I'm not the minister responsible for the Provincial Archaeology Office, I've been meeting, trying to find out exactly what the problem with these timelines are and how can we support Innu? How can we support Innu to be able to actually have them feel respected? Feel like they're being treated fairly for the rooms. I'm not responsible for the rooms. I may be minister of six different departments, but I'm not the minister responsible for the rooms. But I am trying to work to find out exactly what issues the Innu have with the rooms and get that resolved. And I also want to say, and I hope it's carried, that you know, the premier, when he went to Labrador, he went to Labrador with the expectation of being able to help resolve the issue with the exhibit. When we got there, it evolved into something else that really he did not have the ability at that time at night, you know, in the evening, to be able to agree to things that they were requesting, you know, and he asked if he could actually come back and actually work on this and get some resolution so that the Innu would feel respected. And for me is, we need to make sure that the message is out there, because right now, like, it's impacting not only me as my public life and my reputation, but it's impacting my own health and safety. And like, for goodness sakes, you know, if you're going to threaten me, if you're going to attack me, if you're going to actually make it difficult for me to safely be able to travel, well, at least do it for things that I failed to live up to as a minister. You know, call for my resignation. Call for my resignation, because you know something? At the end of the day, every single day that I am a minister or even just a regular MHA, I put 100% into working on to resolving the issues. And, you know, that's the reason why I've been tasked with so many portfolios, is because I am a solid worker. I'm very respectful. I work with people who bring forward problems, whether they're with the unions. You know, if you ask the unions, they'll say that they have a very good working relationship with me because I respect them. When they bring issues to me and to my office, I actually work on getting them resolved. You talk to workers, you talk to patients, you talk to residents. And for me, it's really, really difficult. Like, you know, I am working every day. I'm a hard worker. I'm a respectful worker. And I want to make sure things are resolved. I'm also going through a cancer battle. Right?
6: Yeah.
7: The thing about it, I thought cancer was going to be the biggest problem for me. But no, being vilified and harassed and you know, just basically discredited as a credible minister, when in actual fact, I think that is very, very off base.
6: Minister Evans, you know, sometimes people despicably so think that when you put your name into public life that they can do or say anything they want about you, which is absolutely unfair and untrue. Respectful dialogue is always welcome. I know that. And I have never known you not to be a hard worker and someone who puts everything they've got into what it is they do. And for you to be vilified the way you're being is, I don't know if it's political, but it's certainly despicable. And I'm glad to have you on this morning. I'm sorry we get you in so late. We've gone 6 minutes past news time because we felt it was important that we hear from you on this matter. And please, if you want to get back to us and talk about other parts of this issue next week, please do. We'll welcome you back on the show. Minister Evans, if you wanted to say something just to finish up, we'll go to our news when you're done.
7: I don't mind being vilified for wrong decisions that I've made. If I brought in new legislation, if I brought in changes that basically impacted people and people wanted to actually call me out on it through social media, I would accept it. I would wear it. But in actual fact, you know, what's happening now in media with no defense, you know, I thought people would come to my defense because they knew the truth. I thought I was going to be supported. Right? You know, because of all the things that I've done, you know, and in actual fact, it's very, very sad to yeah. sit here and have to wear it and basically have to worry about my own personal safety because of false information is out there. So if people want to continue, well, they'll have to do it knowing that that is not fair and it's not accurate because I'm not going to wear it without actually standing up for myself.
6: Right. And you always do. And good on you. And all the best. I'm going to break for the newscast now, but Minister Evans, please give us a call back next week if you wish to talk further about this. Thank you for making time this morning.
7: Thank you very much. I appreciate it.
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8: Looking for your

0: situations and all these different types of programs that are available and companies avail of all the time are not necessarily always the same. I know I'm an elected counselor, and I've been one for a number of years, but every 4 years there's a mandatory set of upgraded training that comes out from municipal affairs that everybody that's on a council in the province has to take. And you may have heard most all of it before, but every now and again you hear something new or it reminds you of something. So there's value in all of that.
1: Yeah, absolutely. Absolutely. Things that we learned years ago, but because of the way that our life went, we didn't really touch that, or it's in the stored in the back of the storage unit of our mind. You know, it's really great to bring those things up and be able to use that and reflect on how you're on your practice or on your, how you're navigating the world, how you're engaging in the workplace. There's so much value in it.
0: And it's not, and the other thing too is the things that are in your mind that you learned years ago, you don't always remember them correctly, you know. And I think it was Mark Twain that said that, it's not what you don't know that'll get you in trouble. It's what you know for sure that just isn't so. And of course, and then it affects your whole thinking on a certain thing that, and you go back and find out and go, oh, I had that wrong. I remembered it differently than I heard it. And of course, if anything changes, that makes it the whole thing antiquated, and it's good to get the reviews.
1: Absolutely. And there's things that we learned years ago that we've learned since because of science and research and life moving forward, that what we knew before was not as helpful as what we know now. There's so much to learn.
0: You can throw your history books about Columbus in the garbage now, right? I learned back in the 70s and early 80s, you can turf them out. They were absolutely wrong.
1: Absolutely. And so I wanted to reach out to give a different perspective on the mandated training. And I'm so excited. I'm so glad to be seeing this happening, and especially for organizations such as the Hub, who are doing such great work, and making sure that they have up-to-date information means that they're going to be able to advocate and fight for people so much more effectively as well. And I wanted to actually give a suggestion, because I know that Tom at the Hub, that they're not the only ones, that's not the only group who is working with people with disabilities who'd have to do this mandated training. I mean, there's groups all over Newfoundland and Labrador, all over Canada, that are going to have to be doing these trainings, and who, when receiving the notice that they have mandatory training, they're going to feel it's not appropriate for them. And that's, I would strongly suggest, take it or leave it, but they could, if they have to do this training, if they know what areas they're already strong in when it comes to understanding disability in the workplace, I would encourage them to prepare to provide meaningful, structured feedback and suggestions to submit to the government body that's making them do this. You know, if they have access to the information of what's going to come ahead of time, maybe they can ask for something that's more tailored to a place such as the Hub, so that they're not getting the bare bones as the same as what another organization who doesn't prioritize hiring and working with people with disabilities. But they can, things progress when we give meaningful feedback, right? And the government, the teams that have prepared this, it's not one person saying, oh, you have to do this. There's lots of people that come behind this. And the more feedback we give them, the more tailored they'll be able to give these types of trainings to specific workplaces.
0: Yeah, and Tom has been a great leader down at the hub and so forth, and I know that they don't work in a vacuum down there. He is as privy to all the most up-to-date information and practices as anybody would be. And of course, feedback from him and the organization and other organizations back to those that are overseeing the training and so forth would probably be invaluable to the training going forward. And